0: And that was Marja Supet featuring Draghi with a song called Lopov. And he he's a Croatian singer. And the song was about a thief, a robber.
1: Oh.
0: Don't steal my lines.
1: No.
0: On my dance floor.
1: Sue you.
0: I'll sue you, yes. And prior to that, Vitali Kozlovsky. Vitali Kozlovsky with Baby Dance. He was from Ukraine. How about that?
1: Mm.
0: Very nice.
1: Around the world.
0: Around the world.
1: Well, it is Breakfast Without Borders.
0: It is.
1: Around the world we go.
0: And 103.1, 5 EBI FM.
1: Just don't do it on that, what was it, the Rainer?
0: Ryanair.
1: Ryanair.

0: just don't do it on that.
1: I like Rainer. That sounds better. Right.
2: No, I'm going with Happy. Happy. Happy Airlines. We're moving to Spain now. One runner was gored in the face and 12 others injured during the fifth bull run of Spain's San Fermín Festival in Pamplona on Saturday. Six bulls charged the 875-metre course through narrow streets. A black bull broke from the pack early and struck a runner in the face with its horn. Bodies piled up on the cobblestones during the 2.5-minute run from the pens to the bull ring. The injured were treated at University of Nevada Hospital. It's 100 years since Hemingway's The Sun Also Rises made the festival famous. The last death in the run was in 2009, but gorings and broken bones are common as tourists join locals. The festivities run for 8 days, with bullfights held each afternoon. Animal rights groups continue to protest the event as cruel. Should traditions like the San Fermín bull run be protected as cultural heritage, even with the risks to people and animals, or is it time to end events where injury and death are part of the spectacle? What do you reckon, folks?
0: I reckon they should sit all the bulls in the audience and have a few people down there running around.
2: Now, there's a take on it.
0: What do you reckon? See how that feels.
2: With fake Angus Young's bull horns on their head and off they go.
0: See how they feel.
2: Yes.
3: It's a very good response, Helen.
0: What do you reckon?
3: I like it.
2: That's thinking outside. That is where, isn't it?
3: Imagine the bull sitting there chatting away.
2: A cigars.
3: Yeah, you know.
2: Some pisco sour.
3: It's about time, isn't it? This is taking place.
2: Yeah, exactly. What do you reckon? 5-1 on the blondie.
3: On the blondie.
2: He's gone. Okay, Michael, you've got a different take on this. What do you reckon?
3: I don't know what to... you mean on this story? Yeah, so of course...
2: Would you be there running or would you say, no, let's hold it? Not
3: I wouldn't be running, no. There'd be no desire to do that.
2: No, okay.
3: I really have no desire to be gorged. Is that the right word?
2: Gorged.
3: Gored, sorry.
2: Could be. Gored.
3: Gored.
2: Yes, gored. Yes, by Mike any, gored.
3: Yeah, by any bull. in any section of my body.
2: Yes, indeed.
3: I have no interest in that at all. And if I sat there and watched that, I suppose you touched on it quickly about tradition or culture or...
2: Yes.
3: Or whatever those words
2: yes.
3: actually mean. But anyhow, it's like these people haven't grown up.
0: Mm.
3: Well. They've not moved forward. They're stuck.
2: Stuck in the Middle Ages.
3: And that is awkward. You know, I mean, awkward in the sense that the dangers that are associated with this, people die.
0: I mean, don't get it, do they?
3: 2009, someone
0: so
3: died.
0: It's the same
3: at that
0: story.
2: Right. Yeah. Well, people die, but more importantly, it's the poor bull. We still have.
3: Well, they're going to die anyhow because they're going to the bull ring, aren't they? To meet the matador.
2: Yes. Yeah. But is that something that's we should continue in the 21st century?
3: Well, of course. Well, no.
2: Exactly. Like we stopped burning witches at the stake, you know, a couple of hundred years ago. So that was tradition.
0: It's amazing. They know somebody's going to get hurt, somebody's going to die, there'll be... And
2: it's banned in most of Spain anyway.
0: Is that?
2: Yes, many counties, or whatever they call counties, areas have said, no, we're not doing that anymore. Forget it. That's just not
0: You'd
2: right.
0: You think, hey, I don't know. I don't know why it continues to be. So
2: yes, and sadly some people
0: see
2: it
0: as
2: fun.
0: Unless they get maybe a mechanical bull.
2: Oh, there's an idea.
0: Get it right. Well, no
2: we've got robots running
0: to stampede over
3: mechanical
0: each other.
3: Bulls.
2: Now, now we've got robots doing marathons.
0: Yeah. That's it.
2: Why not a bull?
0: A mechanical bull.
2: Run for 850 metres.
3: That's
2: Let it.
3: It
2: rip. Make sure the horns are electrified. So when they hit someone, zap.
0: Oh, yeah.
2: Oh this could be fun.
3: Now we're going
2: it's to payback.
3: Yeah.
2: This is Arnie Schwarzenegger stuff. We've solved the problem.
3: We've solved it, Helen.
0: Why?
3: You're a problem solver.
2: AI.
3: You're problem solved all morning, and now your problem. I mean, hasn't your problem solved completely while we've been here for over an hour?
2: As they say, men are from Mars and women are from Venus.
3: No, well done, Helen.
0: Yeah, but I don't like the zappy bit with the whole idea is that nobody gets hurt, Chris.
2: Oh, just a tickle. Just a tickle.
0: A tickle, you reckon?
2: Yeah, so yeah.
0: They giggle when it happens.
2: AI in the eyes of the bull, so you can figure out which ones to go for. You know, all right. He's a crimp.
0: Oh, no.
2: Or she.
0: Okay. Enough.

0: And we did hear Jacques with a parapluie, a French pop singer, and that means umbrella.
1: Umbrella.
0: Umbrella. Mm. Now, guys, we're near the end, but here we are finishing up the day. This is an interesting topic for some, I'd say. Michael's shaking his head, so that's a good sign. Gold Coast coach Damien Hardwick clashed with fans at Adelaide Oval after the Suns' 79-point loss to Adelaide, calling them peanuts who live in their mum's basements. He was pulled away by security after walking through the crowd at quarter break, the only AFL venue where coaches do that. Hardwick said it's unsafe and that he has to be better, but slammed abusive fans. It's not the only incident to take place at Adelaide Oval regarding fan interaction with coaches after Chris Scott of Geelong clashed with fans last month. Should these well-remunerated individuals suck it up, or is their safety genuinely under threat at the Adelaide Oval?
1: Ooh, I like this. I reckon there's a problem here. They're just not living up to the standard of Paul Keating. If you're really going to let it rip, do some practice. Find some gut-wrenching, happy times to rip into the fans.
2: You're talking about the coach.
1: Yeah, the coach. Okay. Yeah, like live in the mum's basements. Come on. That's not bad.
0: Although I reckon really got your heart a set.
1: Yeah, come on.
0: If you're going to get told off.
1: Get serious.
2: You reckon the ghostwriter could have come up with something better?
1: Oh, God, yeah. Come on, Damien, mate.
2: I love it.
1: We pay you that money.
2: No. I think this is fantastic.
1: Yeah, exactly. Well, there you go. But although that I'm
2: sorry, I thought it was Damien Hardwick you were pointing
1: at. Yeah,
2: oh, my God.
0: He's here.
2: Well, be careful.
1: Be careful.
2: I really like Damien Hardwick, by the way.
0: Oh,
2: no. And so the point being is I think that's all part of the theatre.
1: The banter?
2: Absolutely. This is AFL. I mean, it's a physical game. It's a body contact. You're supporting a team. You're passionate about your team. I think the fans, within reason, I mean, yeah, sure. But the point is he's being paid very well to – this is part of the package, I think.
1: Yes.
2: Your remuneration for him would be very good.
1: Yes.
2: And I think he's also played a football at a very high level for quite a period of time.
1: Yes.
2: May even won premierships. I'd double check that. But
1: I'm not sure.
2: Really and truly, I mean, isn't this the space you're in?
0: So you're saying it's okay for him to be abusive?
2: I think he can, well, within reason, everything within reason. Now, if I'm running security and some guy's really giving it to him and really being really rude or over the top, I think there's a point where you might need to step in and say, mate, that stops,
1: yes,
2: or you go out. What's your choice? Mm. I'm not in security. Maybe a security guard thinking about, might think, oh, that guy's got no idea. So I'm sorry, you might be right. But I don't know. It's the contest. It's the theatre. It's the Coliseum. I mean, isn't that what you want to be part of if you're
0: bring
2: in this?
0: Bring out the Lions.
1: Bring out the Lions.
2: As well.
0: But isn't he a coach? Shouldn't he set an example to his team? Am I missing something here? Like, really?
1: This is a good point.
2: Well, I wasn't really talking about his response. I just think he needs to accept that that's part of what this is about.
0: Right.
2: Port Adelaide fans are probably, you know, pretty tough and rugged fans.
0: Tough crowd. Mm-hmm.
2: Their expectations of their team is very high.
0: Mm-hmm.
2: But when they're winning, they probably like to put the boot in a bit too and let the opposition know.
1: Well, true, I think. But there's two ways of looking at this. Mm. Would that gentleman who was having a go at Damien do the same thing if the whole team was in a pub and he went up to the team and said what he said? Probably not when you've got 6'9" monsters standing over you. Right.
2: But then, that's a fair point.
1: Yep. He's probably a bit gutless in doing it in that position. And also, in no other business environment would you, by law, cop that kind of abuse. You would be taken to task and probably be given a warning. Now, the fact that Damien fought back doesn't make it right, but the fact that he copped the abuse, yes, you could say it's a bit of fun or a bit of banter, but it wasn't. This guy was serious. He was abusing Damien for whatever he said, and same with Chris Scott. So why is that okay? Yes, I get the gladiator days, but again, we've moved on. Why can't someone respectfully say, wish you were doing better or something like that, rather than
0: it looks like we've got that reputation too. It's not the only incident with Adelaide. That's a worry.
1: That's because the fans can get too close.
0: Too close and comfortable.
1: We need to keep them in the gladiator tunnel.
0: Keep them in the cages.
1: Yeah. That's a challenge.
2: Well, the good news is I've not invited any gladiators on my show today.
1: Which is coming up at what time, Michael?
2: 1 o'clock.
0: Okay, boys. Forward to that. Well, I think it's a wrap. Have
1: time
0: a good
1: to go.
0: Day, everyone.
1: Hooray.
0: Time to go.
3: 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It's Monday the 13th of July and you're with Ellis Gelios. Pacific Minister Pat Conroy says China's launch of a nuclear-capable test missile into the Pacific has damaged its standing in the region. He argues the incident has strengthened the case for a regional security agreement to address growing strategic concerns. Pacific leaders are expected to discuss the proposal at next month's Pacific Islands Forum meeting, with regional security set to be a key item on the agenda. A 43-year-old man from Yaya has been charged with trespass after entering the northeast Victorian property where Desi Freeman had been hiding. Police allege the man filmed inside the shipping container where Freeman was living and posted the footage online. Victoria Police confirmed the charge relates to one count of trespass. The man is due to appear at the Wodonga Magistrates Court later this year. Former troops sent to defend Australia's airbase in Malaysia are still waiting for compensation 3 years after a landmark court ruling. Between 1970 and 1989, service members were stationed at Butterworth. In 2023, the federal court found they should be classed as having served on operational duty and be paid the same allowances and benefits as other personnel in the category. Since then, no payments have been made. The government has not legislated or finalised how the ruling will be applied, leaving veterans without the back pay the court said they were owed. Advocacy groups are now increasing pressure for action, arguing the delay undermines the court's decision and leaves ageing veterans without the recognition and entitlements that they fought for. And an Australian man has died in custody at a Bali Immigration Detention Centre. Bali Immigration says Cameron Hughes, aged 39, from Perth, was detained on Friday at his Jimbaran home over an alleged visa breach. Authorities allege he had ignored repeated summonses following public complaints made in March. Officers found him unresponsive in the restroom hours later. And in sport, the former NRL player Jai Arrow says he will keep raising money and awareness for motor neuron disease until a cure is found. Arrow was diagnosed with the disease earlier this year and was forced to retire from professional rugby league. He was honoured in Sydney on Sunday during South Sydney's match against Newcastle as the Rabbitohs celebrated his career and his advocacy work. To weather in Adelaide on this Monday, it's a cloudy day with a very high chance of showers. Winds are northwesterly, 20 to 30 kilometres an hour, turning westerly in the middle of the day. Top of 16 today and a minimum of 11. More news in an hour.

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1: And hello, Dieter, and good morning to all our listeners on this rainy Monday morning.
0: Yes, it's a miserable old morning, isn't it?
1: Yes.
0: Winter is surely still here, yes.
1: Oh, definitely is, and it will be here for another, 1.5 months, huh?
0: And it's really strange to read some headlines from Europe where there is 40 degree heat, which is unbelievable.
1: It's unbelievable. Really. Even Hamburg, which is quite up the north, more or less, 29 degrees,
0: yeah.
1: which is bearable, but still, it's so unreal in a way.
0: Yeah, on top, of course, comes the humidity, and
1: yes.
0: That makes it even hotter. Mm-hmm. So it's very uncomfortable, and they just not equipped for it as we are with our air conditioning and whatever other comforts we have. These big apartment buildings, they haven't been built for heat like that.
1: No, that's quite true. I mean, they are built out of stone. It takes a while before they actually get hot, but when they are hot, it stays hot, and that's the way.
0: Well,
1: yeah.
0: All our places do that too.
1: Yeah, that's true. That's true. I mean, we could do with some kind of better heating, but anyway, we won't talk about that.
0: No, we won't. We are here to play some music, and what are you featuring this morning?
1: Well, this morning is a little bit about what's going on in South Australia. Actually, just a few reminders also. I've talked about a few things already, what to do in these kind of winter months. And then also, I tell you a little bit about the Narrakod Caves.
0: I've been in there.
1: I haven't.
0: It's brilliant.
1: Yes, I haven't been there. And then when I saw that, I thought, a few facts about the Narrakod Caves might be quite interesting for our listeners as well.
0: Oh, look, I'm looking forward to this. I mean, many, many years ago, my wife and I, we've been there because we cruised around in the southeast there, and it's a beautiful countryside, and the caves are truly brilliant.
1: Okay.

0: That was a song from Portugal here on the Morning Music Vitamin Show by Gisela Joao and her song Medo. And before, from the Netherlands or Germany, whichever way, there's three guys. They call themselves Club Three. And they sang the song Hody Hody Yay. And it's called Paris, Paris, Paris, Paris, Paris.
1: Or Paris, Paris, Paris. That's Paris, nice
0: Paris,
1: as well.
0: Yes.
1: That's not. Yeah, they are German, Dutch, and who else?
0: Yeah, German, Dutch.
1: German, Dutch band. Yeah. Okay. Well, I've got something for you here, which will be in October, but you can write it maybe down if you're interested. Boot Scooting Fun, the band to host country music stars. In what is no doubt music to the ears of country music fans, the band classic to feature stars including Lee Kernaghan, James Johnston, James Blundell and Tory Drake this October long weekend, and it definitely will be warmer then. Yes, the Shell V Power Motorsport Park in Tyler Bend is set to deliver a trifecta for country music fans: great live music, camping with friends, and a full weekend of entertainment, all in one location. When it's host the band classic this October long weekend. Some of the biggest names in Australian country music will perform at that three-day festival, including headline acts Lee Kernaghan and James Johnston, along with James Blundell, as I already said, Andrew Swift, Robbie Mortimer, Dory Drake, and Denver. I never heard of Denver. The others I know, I must say. Well, the seven artists bill spans three generations of Australian country music. The pioneers who built the genre, today's biggest chart toppers and its fastest rising new stars, across three stages over an action-packed stay and play weekend. Shell V Power Motorsport Park CEO Alistair McDonald said the Bend Classic was more than just a one-off event. At a time when fans are losing festivals, we are building the Bend Classic for the long haul, Mr. McDonald said. This October long weekend, it will be the biggest music event in the state, and we are only getting started. Australian star James Blundell will bring more than three decades of his hits to the stage, along with tracks from his latest chart-topping album, Patient Winds. Three-time Golden Guitar winner Andrew Swift will perform fan favorites from his number one album, Lucky Stars, while Robbie Mortimer is set to deliver the high-energy country rock performances that have made him a festival highlight around the country. Internationally recognized artist Tory Dark, fresh from securing appearances at major festivals in the UK and USA, joins one of Australia's fastest rising country voices, Denver, whose Australian Idol success has helped introduce him to a new generation of fans. And then Australian country music veteran Lee Kernaghan, whose catalogue includes more than 30 chart-topping singles, will perform before winner of the Golden Guitar for Australia's top-selling country album James Johnston in his first ever Source Australian Festival appearance. Other entertainment will include line dancing sessions, a DJ party, a national barbecue competition, food stalls, and live fire cooking demonstrations. There will also be whip cracking display, a ute muster, axe throwing, car exhibitions, circuit racing, classic car showcases, drive-in movie, and nostalgia drags. And all of this is doing 3 days. Yes, the Bend Classic will be held from the 2nd to the 4th of October 2026. Put it in your calendar.
0: Yes, indeed. We could go and we could do the line dancing. That would be fun.
1: That would be fantastic. And well, I would. Yes.
0: And then I crack the whip.
1: I know that you can do that, but I think I would sit around in a nice chair and listen to all the country music, because I am a country music fan. Actually, but we have to hire a caravan or something like that, because there's not enough hotels or something around the bend.
0: My
1: there.
0: Goodness.
1: I haven't been there.
0: We always can take a swag.
1: Oh, yeah. Well, hopefully it will be warm enough. October should be. But I think that's a nice thing to do. Maybe one of our listeners want to go with their children or grandchildren.
0: Why not?
1: Got a lot of listeners got caravans, as I know.
0: That's right.
1: So why not go to the band from the 2nd to the 4th of October this year?
0: Where was it again?
1: The band, Thailand Band.
0: In Thailand Band.
1: Yes.
0: Well, it's not far from here, so it's just hour or so.
1: Also, no, it's good. Mm. Yeah, it's good to reach. And I think what they are offering sounds really great.
0: It sounds

0: 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That license is more than just permission to broadcast. 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

0: Geraldine Olivier from Switzerland with her song Ein bisschen feiern. You're listening to the Morning Music Vitamin Show with Ziggy and Dieter, and now we go to the Czech Republic, a very famous singer from the Czech Republic, Karel Gott, and he will sing the Czech version of No More Bolero.
1: Here you go. Ooh.

So there you are. That was the Czech version of No More Bolero, and I tried to pronounce it twice. So Hirschne Bolero. That's what it was. No More Bolero. All right, it's time for the weather forecast. Today, the forecast is a cloudy day, a very high chance of showers. The winds are northwesterly, 25 to 35 kilometers per hour, tending westerly, 20 to 30 kilometers per hour in the middle of the day. Maximum for today, only 16 degrees. We had an overnight low of 11.1, and currently it's 13.1 degrees in the city, and it feels like 11 something just read before. So it's coolish, very coolish this morning. All right, tomorrow showers are easing with a minimum of 11 and a maximum of 17. On Wednesday, a partly cloudy day, 6 and 16. Thursday, mostly sunny, 6 and 16 degrees. On Friday, 6 and 17 and a sunny day. And on Saturday, 7 and 18 degrees and also a sunny day. Next Sunday, it will be a mostly sunny day with 9 and 19 degrees. 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

0: Sie haben mit Hem, Song von Norway bei Lasse Siegfriedsen. Now, Ziggy, that was a lovely country song.
1: Yes.
0: You just earlier on talked about a country festival coming up in October. Mm-hmm. What else is coming up?
1: Well, do you want to hear about the Narracot Caves now, or just should I remind our listeners what else is on at the moment? I mentioned quite a few things already, but it's still on, and I want to like to tell you again, Illuminate Adelaide Night Visions, actually. And it's from the 1st of July, where we had that already, until the 19th. So today is the 13th. There's still 6 days to go there. So enter a world of spellbinding possibility and see the Adelaide Botanic Garden transformed by cutting-edge light, lasers, projection and sound with night visions by Illuminate Adelaide. Walk through the garden on a journey of sensory exploration that reimagines the beauty of nature. Families with children over four can also enjoy the collective vision of local and international artists as part of a unique dining experience at Botanic Lodge. And this is, I haven't talked about this one, this is Libraries SA, and it's called Firstival. And that's from the 1st of July to the 31st of July. Dive into something new with Firstival. Whether you've been waiting for an opportunity to finally start that new hobby, or you'd like to try something totally unfamiliar, Firstival's diverse program has something for everyone. Almost all events are free to attend, and you can book using your library as a membership, if you've got one, which is also free to join, they tell me here. Events are hosted across South Australia throughout July. So wherever you are, whatever your schedule, consider. Is it time to do something for the first time? Unfortunately, I have to say you have to go online to see the full program, and I can't read it all out. It would take too long. Then there's something for ancient animal school holidays. That's from the 6th to the 19th of July. Step back in time and uncover the connections between Earth's prehistoric creatures and the animals that share our world today. Adelaide Zoo Ancient Animals program is included with any general admission during the school holidays. You'll be invited to explore the similarities between Brachiosaurus and giraffes, saber-toothed cats and Sumatran tigers, and see the path of evolution, so that's the word, and see the path of evolution that travels from ancient fauna all the way to the animals that call Adelaide Zoo home. And all the others, I've told about that for a long, long time. So I think, or before, I should say, not for a long time, before. So that's at last. Or there's still some for the school holiday, which is still on this week, with the museum from the 4th of the of to, from the 4th of July to the 19th of July, the SA Museum. You can explore a range of exciting activities with your kids. That's still on as well.
0: So lots of projects on. I like the library one, because library over the years have changed so much.
1: A lot.
0: It's amazing what they offer. Wow.
1: I mean, when you go in a library nowadays, it's kind of fun to go in. Not like it was in
0: The olden days where you had to be awfully quiet, and now, you know, there's children in there and there's a children's section.
1: And at least you can also take things out, play with them. That's wonderful for kids, you know.
0: Right.
1: It was like in earlier times, which book do you want? Yeah. Oh, yes, it's here. You can
0: now,
1: have
0: with
1: it.
0: The children, it is, you know, they can't just go overboard like children can be, but they have to be somewhat quiet and do about their things. But at least they are in the library, because it's important. I started reading as a very young boy, actually. I loved the libraries, and I read all these Emil and the detectives.
1: Emil and the detectives. Yeah, I know these books as well. And I mean, in most of the libraries, the kids have got kind of their own room, and there's someone from the library actually watching them. and the adults can go and have a look around what else is there. But it's so nice. It's more, how can I say that? More touchable, everything. You feel very yeah. good now.
0: Also, what is really for elderly persons, if you have trouble with your computer at home or laptop or whatever,

0: it was amazing. I nearly forgot to get out and pick the person up. So it's really very interesting what libraries do nowadays.
1: All right, we better go back to the music because the news is coming up soon as well.
0: Oh,
1: well,
0: yeah.
1: In 17 minutes, 12 minutes, I should say.
0: Yeah.
1: No, in 17 minutes.
0: Correct. No, that's right. So okay. Put music on now.
1: I will.

0: Yes, Pretty Eyes, and that was a song from Trini Lopez from many, many years ago.
1: Yeah, definitely.
0: Yes, and before that, from Sweden, Maj-Britt Andersson and her song Allt blir hav du gör det till.
1: Wonderful.
0: Sometimes I think, you know, if there is a listener out there who is from that particular country and hears my pronunciation of all these music titles, oh boy, I would be sacked, I'm sure.
1: No, why? I mean, let's face it, if they would have to say words in another language, well, that would be the same, I think.
0: I suppose so, yes.
1: Yeah, so...
0: We'll just give it a try.
1: That's what I mean.
0: The music is what counts.
1: That's right. And if you pronounce it correctly, who cares?
0: Exactly.

Vivian Linter from Germany with her song Herzbeben. And before that, from Ukraine, Vera Breshneva and the song Yubov Spazyot Mir. After the next song, the news is coming up and Gerard Joling will take us there with his song Tickets to the Tropics.

0: On 103.1 5EBI FM, it's Monday the 13th of July and you're with Ellis Gelios. At least 27 people have been killed after a fire tore through a bar in Bangkok in Thailand. Firefighters were called to the venue just after midnight. Video from the scene has shown flames erupting from the front entrance as patrons fled, with some falling as they tried to escape. Prime Minister Anutin Sharnavukal confirmed 27 bodies had been recovered and said others were taken to hospital. Local reports say the dead include 9 men and 18 women, and more than 60 people are being treated for injuries. Several people remain missing. Fire crews brought the blaze under control in about half an hour. The cause of the fire is still under investigation. A powerful typhoon has made landfall in China, the second to hit the country in a week, with nearly 2 million people evacuated from coastal areas. Typhoon Barbi came ashore first in Taizhou on Saturday evening before a second landfall in Wenzhou at around midnight. At its widest point, the storm spanned about 1,000 kilometres. It had earlier brushed past Taiwan, bringing heavy rain and struck remote Japanese islands. Landslides triggered by the system killed at least 17 people in the Philippines. A British couple have been found seriously injured after being caught in deadly wildfires in Spain's Almeria province. Local media report the pair were hiking when the blaze swept through the area on Thursday. Civil guard officers located them down a ravine near the worst-hit village of Bedar in the early hours of Friday. Both were badly burned and semi-conscious and have been taken to hospital in intensive care. The fire has now been contained after burning through about 7,000 hectares. Authorities say 12 people died, including 4 believed to be British, though the identities of those killed have not been officially confirmed. At least 2 people have been killed in gunfire at a street festival in Toronto. Police responded to reports of a shooting on St. Clair Avenue just after 8 p.m. local time on Saturday, where a salsa festival was underway. Officers found 6 people with gunshot wounds and 2 were pronounced dead at the scene. Deputy Police Chief Francisco Barreto said there was an exchange of gunfire between 2 individuals and 2 firearms were recovered. No arrests had been made and investigations were ongoing across 3 separate crime scenes. In sport, in the latest Norwegian League results, Bodo Glimt beat KFUM 2-0, Brann beat Start 2-1, Rosenborg beat Kristiansand 3-0, Sandefjord and HamKam drew 2-2, while Sarpsborg beat Viking 1-0. And in Sweden, Hammarby beat Kalmar 2-0, Malmo beat Göteborg 4-0, Västerås beat Degerfors 2-0, Brommapojkarna lost 2-1 to Sirius, and GAIS beat Elfsborg 1-0. To weather in Adelaide on this Monday, it's a cloudy day with a very high chance of showers. Winds are northwesterly, 25 to 30 kilometres an hour, turning westerly, 20 to 30 kilometres an hour in the middle of the day. Top today of 16 and a minimum of 11. That's all the news we have for you on this Monday here on 103.1 5EBI FM.
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0: A song from Austria by the Zillertaler Harder Lumpen, and the song was 40, 50, 60 or more. Yes, 40, 50, 60 or more. We are under the or more.
1: Oh, yeah. We will stay there.
0: We will stay there, yes. And before that, from Croatia, Sorica Konzda with her song Prutsimo nam Shantsu. Here's a song now from the Belgian singer Frank Michal.

0: Nouvelle Rune Véron, a song from Frank and Michael. Now, Ziggy, you may remember this still. On Friday, we had a phone call about Frank Michael.
1: That's right.
0: And Peter rang in and told us that Frank Michael has passed away, and that just recently. On the 12th of June, he had lung cancer, and he was born on the 7th of May, 1947. And at the age of three, Franco's family left Italy and resided in Saron, province of Liège, in Belgium. At the age of 16, he started working as a television electronics technician. His singing career was launched in 1974. He was popular at a live concert and released a number of albums that charted in France and Belgium. His best song came from his collaboration with Michael Mallory. And although he worked with many other songwriters as well. Yes, and in 2003, and I must find that album, he also released a homage album titled Thank You Elvis, with 15 tracks of Elvis Presley in French and Italian. He remained popular, particularly with the older generation, that counts me in. In 2004, he received the Belgium Order of the Crown. And as I said before, he passed away on the 12th of June this year at the age of 79. Unfortunately.
1: Well,
0: Michael,
1: it's a shame, really. Yeah, he's gone and he has such a lovely voice. But then his voice will live on with all his music.
0: Exactly. Mm. And I'm going to look for that album,
1: with the Elvis
0: the homage
1: song.
0: Of Elvis. Oh. And in French and Italian. We'll see how Elvis songs sound in French and Italian. How
1: and
0: about
1: why not?
0: Okay, let's have another song from Frank Michael.

0: What a wonderful voice, Frankie McHale, and the song Tous la femme son bellis, and we also got a German version of that one, yeah. Haven't we? That
1: yes, we have.
0: A song by...
1: yes, yes. We have to think about it, but it's, well, translated first of all into English is The Red Roses, huh?
0: Oh. Yes, red are the roses.
1: Yeah, red
0: that's
1: are the roses.
0: One.
1: That's the one.
0: Simino
1: yes.
0: Rossi.
1: That's, yes, he correct. He's singing that,
0: go.
1: In German.
0: We got oh, it.
1: Too many artists we have to remember. Hey, Dieter.
0: Yes, 22 minutes past 11 now, here on Radio 5 EBI FM. Morning Music Vitamins with Ziggy and Dieter.

0: the wonderful voice of Tom
1: Jones. Yes, of course.
0: It looks like I'll never fall in love again. What a great song that is. And before, you've been listening to Laura Flores and her song Habe Mos Claro. Time for the weather forecast again. Today, what are we having today? Better have a look. Here we go. A cloudy day, a very high chance of showers. Winds are northwesterly, 25 to 35 kilometers per hour, tending westerly, 20 to 30 kilometers per hour in the middle of the day. Maximum for today, 16 degrees. We had an overnight low of 11.1, and currently in the city it's 13.4 degrees. Tomorrow, showers are easing with a minimum of 11 and a maximum of 17. Then on Wednesday, partly cloudy, 6 and 16 degrees. On Thursday, mostly sunny, 6 and 16 degrees. On Friday, a sunny day, 6 and 17 degrees. A Saturday, 7 and 18 degrees. And next Sunday, a mostly sunny day with 9 and 19 degrees. What a heat wave.
1: I just wanted to say that. What a heat wave. Yes.
0: Yes. 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

0: And that was a song from South Vietnam, and it was Lee Jing Eun who sang that song.
1: Interesting, interesting. South Vietnam. Well, we have finally arrived at the Narrakot Caves in South Australia. They are an internationally acclaimed UNESCO World Heritage Site, renowned for their extensive 500,000-year-old fossil record. Over 5,000 tons of bone-laden sediment preserve meager fauna such as the marsupial lion and giant kangaroos, capturing the timeline of ancient ecosystem and the impact of climate change. Exploring the Narrakot Caves National Park offers an engaging look into paleontology and natural history with several key facts. And here are a few facts. World-class fossil deposit. The caves acted as natural pitfall traps and predator dens, collecting animals layer by layer over 500,000 years. Fossils of over 130 species have been excavated, including megafauna like the marsupial lion, giant wombats, and 2-meter-tall kangaroos. The World Heritage status. Inscribed on the World Heritage List in 1994 alongside Queensland Riversleigh Site, it is South Australia's only World Heritage Site. Selective public access. While there are roughly 28 known caves in the park, only 4 are open for public tours, such as Alexandra Cave and Blanche Cave. The rest are heavily protected for ongoing scientific research. Stalactites and stalagmites. Beyond the fossils, the cave boasts spectacular calcite formations, helictites, and crystal columns formed over thousands of years. And the stable temperature. You need a jacket when you go down there. The caves maintain a year-round temperature of 17 degrees. That's quite cool.
0: It is.
1: Yeah, so that's 62.6 degrees Fahrenheit. And there's a bat colonies, or bat colonies. Ooh, I don't like them. No. The caves provide a critical breeding site for the critically endangered southern bent-wing bat, which visitors can view on tours via infrared cameras in the Bat Observation Center. And you were saying something about glowworms,
0: yes,
1: Peter?
0: Yes, there's glowworms in there as well, yeah.
1: And you said something
0: very... No.
1: You're not saying that? Okay.
0: No.
1: You don't want to say it. No, there are glowworms in there as well. But he made me laugh before that, and that's all right. And because my glasses are a bit funny, because I had to laugh in the very... laughing tears on my glasses. Anyway, we are not going there. So that's... Anyway, getting back to the Narrakot Caves, I can tell you that was all I've got about the Narrakot Caves.
0: Yes, it's beautiful to go in there and have a look. I think everybody should go there. The history, as you stated, is just incredible, isn't it? Over 500,000 years. And some of the caves you can't go in because of research. So,
1: And I definitely think that you can book tours and you get more information than when you actually do that. Narrakot is, how long does it take to get to Narrakot from here? 1.5 hours or?
0: I think it probably is a bit more.
1: I'm
0: not quite sure.
1: Yeah, I didn't look that up, I must say. But anyway, if you have time to travel, why not go to the Narrakot Caves? And I have been in Narrakot itself and stayed overnight, so there are a lot of accommodations in Narrakot you can actually stay.
0: The whole region there is just beautiful. You know, the landscape is lovely and green most of the time, and then there is forest, and it's pine forest.
1: Yes, right. That's on the way to Mount Gambier. Yes,
0: right.
1: I remember all the lovely pine forest there.
0: Yeah.
1: Oh, great. Anyway, back to music, Dieter.
0: I would suggest so, and since we talked about the Caves, let's have an Australian song. Here is Troy Cassadeli and Crystal Chandeliers.
1: Oh.

0: Ooh, with an icy cold wind as well. That was a song from Finland, and it was, where am I with this one?
1: What a long list.
0: Tobi Sorakoski from Finland, and the song was Tuuli, Tuo Tuuli Vuo. And before Tobi Sorakoski, you've been listening to Troy Casadei, yes, and his Chindle Charolio or whatever it was. Oh my goodness, yes, anyway. And now a song from Germany. Yes, it's Truck Stop. Remember that country
1: band?
0: That's
1: country. I saw them so many times in Germany.
0: Have you?
1: Yes.
0: Oh, right. Yeah. I never have seen them, but I know their music. And here they are with the song Ein Mann im besten Alter. A man in the best at the best age.
1: Yep.

0: And that was Australian singer Judith Durham and her song Mama Packed a Picnic Tea. Well, yes, that's lovely. We nearly have to pack our picnic lunch.
1: Yeah, true.
0: Because we come to the end of the program, but not quite. I think I still get an instrumental in, and it's a lovely instrumental as well. Here we go. Tommy Seebach and the Red River Rock.
1: Oh, I like that.

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That license is more than just permission to broadcast. It's a commitment to serve people from many cultures, languages, and backgrounds with programs that inform, educate, and connect communities. 5EBI was created to ensure multicultural voices continue to be heard on local radio. 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

0: Hello there and welcome along to the Community Corner right here on 103.1 5 EBI FM. You're with Ellis Gelios, and on today's program on the Community Corner right here on 5 EBI FM, I'm joined by Michael Ritchie, the broadcaster who presents the Sports Talk program, which is coming up right after this on today's 5 EBI lineup. And Michael, of course, focuses in on para athletes and diverse sports, and some really great local stories to bring you out of South Australia as well. And I've got him in to tell me all about his background and why it is that he's doing the program that he's delivering you each and every Monday afternoon at 1 p.m. here from South Australia. It's great to be with you, Michael. How are you?
1: It's good to see you, Ellis, and I'm going well, thanks.
0: Terrific. Well, it's been a couple of months now, Michael, I believe, of the Sports Talk airing on 5EBI. How's the experience been overall for you so far?
1: Sensational. Just amazing support from, you know, 95% of the sports or the groups or the associations that I approach. It's all cold calling, a lot of it, and, you know, which is the challenge.
0: But been there, done that.
1: Yeah, yeah. I love it. I do.
0: It's a numbers game sometimes.
1: It is. Yeah, yeah, true. No, I really, it's a great challenge even at that end where you have to start getting in the door. Not so much in the door, but just putting your case forward, what you do, trying to get a spark to ignite at the other end where they connect and go, oh, okay, so you'd want us to come on and tell it, yeah, that's correct.
0: Well, from the conversations I've been privy to, people are certainly connecting, and not just those that are coming on air, but those listening as well, and those around the scene and around the setup. I feel that you know, you're really owning the Monday afternoon airwaves here on 5EBI. I don't tell the Germans that, of course, but it's been a bit of the Michael Ritchie show, and it is that again on this Monday, and there's absolutely nothing wrong with that. Let's focus in on the crux of how this all came about to begin with, Michael. So what made you want to build a live sports show specifically around para athletes and sports that don't get a whole lot of mainstream coverage?
1: Because the majority of these people, if not all of these people, have a very good story or some of the experience. So if we talk about disability athletes, some of the stories that are behind their adventure or process to get where they may currently be is just remarkable. I mean, they've been in serious medical condition, they've had serious accidents, they've lost limbs, they've fallen out of the sky. One guy I know fell out, well, I haven't interviewed him, he's an archer, but his helicopter that he was in when he was in Afghanistan got shot out of the sky. He was able-bodied at that time. By the time the helicopter had hit the ground, there were 12 of them in the copter, and 8 of them died, and 4 of them were severely, badly injured and had to be rescued in the desert type thing. It's an amazing story just to hear him talk about that.
0: What are some of the other more moving chronicles of people's lives whereby there's been those kinds of barriers of, I was once able to perform in the exact same way that everyone else can, but now I have all these new challenges that I have to adapt to. You've obviously heard plenty of stories so far, and I'm sure there's plenty more that you're aware of that you're wanting to give airtime to.
1: Correct.
0: What have been some of the ones that have stuck out for you most so far?
1: We have a Paralympian wheelchair basketball player joining us today, who had a workplace accident. So she was able-bodied. She was playing soccer, football, and other sports, and she was a sports fanatic. Had an accident within her workplace, which gave her a traumatic injury to her leg, which she tried to have treated for quite a number of years, and in the end, she had to opt for being amputated. I've never met her. I've spoken to her on the phone about that just recently, and just even thinking about that, it was, you know, so, my God, you know, that is amazing, which it is, and we're going to find out more about that. I went to the Paralympic archery as a commentator, which was good. So I got asked to commentate. When I say commentate, to host the Paralympic Archery Australian titles in Canberra. It's a couple of years ago. And obviously being around 30 to 35 athletes who were either totally blind or blind, were in a wheelchair, had one limb, like had lost a leg or an arm, just their presentation of themselves and the people that they have a minder with them who is obviously very close to them because they do need assistance. But what's interesting is that even though they are disabled and we can see that quite clearly, that's not impacting what they're trying to achieve. So they're taking on, you know, what it is, and they're doing everything within their power to achieve a result, obviously, and if possible, to represent their country. That's why they're there. They're trying to get picked to play for Australia in the Paralympics. So to be around 30 people like that, plus 30 others who were there, and just to spend the weekend with them, that was you know, quite an experience. And I'd love to be part of that again, of course, but we'll see. But that was very eye-opening.
0: Is there a general correlation as to why a lot of people that have had to grapple with an accident or being born disabled or whatever their story might be, why is it that so many of them do turn to sport? Because to the naked ear, I guess, it seems like just another set of challenges to take on in what's already a life presenting plenty of challenge.
1: Absolutely.
0: So what do you think that sport brings them that gives them that empowering sense of self?
1: Well, it gives them a platform, gives them a place to go, gives them a place to prove that they've still got the capability of performing at a high level as an individual. They obviously love the challenge that they're putting themselves in the sense of whatever sport they're picking. Not giving up, trying to be accepted by everybody around them as well, you know, so they're not looked at as, you know, disabled person. They're just got a disability, but in that sense they're able to do all these things, and if not more. And some of them not only just very good at sport, but you could imagine, Ellis, that some of them are very capable in their workspaces as well. So, you know,
0: I wouldn't doubt that for a second.
1: Yeah, exactly.
0: Yeah. Mm. Often it can be the case that people are highly functioning and very stimulated individuals, especially those that have had this level of trauma and difficulty in their lives. Michael, do you feel as though you're coming from the Sydney market, just like my previous guest on this program, by the way, a very differing set of boundaries that we don't quite have here in South Australia, but a real broad spectrum as well that you're coming from. Do you feel as though the same level of pathways exist per capita, I suppose, here in South Australia as far as allowing these individuals to hone their crafts go and really celebrating what they do? Do you feel as though a lot of them do have to relocate to the big smoke or not?
1: There are programs where these athletes are invited. If they show any form of skills, you'll find that the local associations have in their governance or their charter or whatever the words we should be, that they have to accommodate to the best that they can to invite these people to participate, right? So I think there's a strong message in all sports, if they're, you know, being serious about what they're trying to do. So I think there's a responsibility. So I could ask that question to the wheelchair basketball lady. That will be interesting because she had a funny experience where she actually decided to take her leg off, she didn't, the surgeon did, and she rang Disability Sports South Australia and made some inquiries, and on the list was not wheelchair basketball.
0: Really?
1: Correct. So she then thought, oh, well, I can't do wheelchair basketball. She went and did something else.
0: Which wheelchair sports are more prominent or perceived as being more mainstream than basketball?
1: Well, definitely wheelchair basketball. They have a national league. They are able to pick a team to go to the Paralympics. So that's clearly a sport that's got a profile. The rugby, you know, or murder ball, same thing. You know, I've dealt with the rugby people here, by the way, as in the association.
0: Wasn't there a tournament on not long ago here in Adelaide?
1: Yes,
0: for wheelchair rugby.
1: Absolutely, yeah. Correct. There was one here.
0: Yeah.
1: And the point I wanted to make about not so much wheelchair but rugby SA is I've had quite a few chats to their chief executive, and he's just so interested in using the media and particularly us as a voice he wants to create a regular segment. Now that's another thing, but he's that keen about what he experienced when he came here. His eyes lit up and he thought, my goodness, this is a great opportunity. Sorry, the question was, so will athletes have to leave? Some of them may have to. So depending, like with the wheelchair basketball, I know a little bit about that. So some of them go and play in other states because it's a better opportunity, or they may have more people that they want to actually play wheelchair in those areas. But here locally in South Australia, I believe that it used to be a thing and then it wasn't a thing for a while. And same with the men, unfortunately. We were South Australia in wheelchair basketball going back away, maybe 10, 12, was a very strong state. Something's happened. Something's changed that in one sense, but they're trying to get themselves back on the map. So I gather that there might have been some athletes who in that period had to make that choice and to leave Adelaide. But I think Adelaide, when you look around at the facilities that are available here for sport, it's fantastic. I mean, there are so many facilities, as in big ovals, AFL ovals, soccer ovals. The Parklands is full of sporting opportunities.
0: Wonderful precinct, isn't it?
1: Unbelievable.
0: It doesn't quite get the love it should.
1: I think you're right.
0: Let's go back a little, Michael. In fact, we might go back a long way. Bring us up to speed again for those that are unacquainted on your initial 5EBI involvement here, mm-hmm. and then what it led you into doing over in Sydney and all the community engagement that you partook in as well, mm-hmm. whilst you were in Sydney. I know you dabbled in a number of different sporting realms. Mm-hmm. So just uncover all of that for us again.
1: Mm-hmm. Well, it all began here at 5EBIFM when I came to Adelaide. I married an Adelaidean girl who was studying in Sydney doing science. Her name's Catherine. And we met in Sydney. And so when we came to Adelaide, she didn't like Sydney in the sense of she found it difficult to network as a young mother, which was very interesting to even hear that. You know, she felt that it was challenging. So she wanted to come back home. Her mum is here and her family. It all makes sense. So coming here, actually, for me, I'd always had an interest in the always been interested in the media, always fascinated by, you know, any live coverage of sport, et cetera, et cetera. I played a lot of sport too. I played a lot of tennis and I was reasonably competent as a player, not a Grand Slam player. On an ATP, unfortunately, but not far from that. So I was playing in, you know, major open events for a long while. And I love tennis and I was very fortunate to play. It's a great game and I got a lot of great experiences out of that. To come back to coming to Adelaide, which was really interesting. So then the opportunity was different. It was like, well, what could I do? And I came into this facility and met Walter Devere, who has now passed on, but he, to his credit, you know, sat down and had a listen to what I thought, oh, well, could I come and do a show about, you know, minority sports, disabled sport, more so women in sport was when I started that.
0: What year is this now, Michael, roughly?
1: Yeah, 84, 85.
0: Wow. And the building hasn't changed a whole lot since.
1: No, I'm still using the same cup, tea cup. It's got anyway.
0: Right. So Walter Devere, the sort of founding president, yes. I believe he was, really took a liking to the idea of, particularly in that time where, I mean, you know, still now we'd like these sports to be covered with far more of a concentrated, strategic sort of, you know, focus, which, you know, people such as yourself are doing, but there's not a whole lot of people tapping into that market still. I can't imagine how bare bones it would have been back in 1985 or around that time. So that is interesting. But obviously it was a good way in for you as well. Made sense on all fronts.
1: Oh, absolutely. And I'm still learning about it, which is really interesting. It's not, you know, when I was thinking back to when I started out and probably the level of my intellect, to be honest, and what I was asking and the sort of questions that I probably asked those different groups then, hopefully have improved dramatically from the point of view of thinking about the question more, giving it more thought, trying to connect with the athlete as soon as possible, bring them into the, you know, to the program. So there's, when it all began, I think I was just very enthusiastic and loved talking about the sports, but probably didn't really dig in or drill in as far as I should have. But I've certainly, when I reflect on that, and I'm here to you know, I'm really conscious of that now, Ellis. I really want that their experience too to be a good one, so that they leave this facility and go, wow, I'm really pleased that I came.
0: For sure.
1: And I really enjoyed that, and I'm going to do it again if I can, you know.
0: And you want the word of mouth as well.
1: Exactly, right? Yeah.
0: To pass you on to a lot of their colleagues as well.
1: Correct, yes.
0: And it would be empowering for them as well. I can see it in their faces, to be honest, when they walk in the studio the first time, you know, to know that this is about them and they're having their moment.
1: Yeah.
0: You know, is I can't imagine how rewarding that would be for someone that has to deal with so many obstacles and probably doesn't get a whole lot of external validation outside of their private circles and their family.
1: Absolutely. No, probably not. Very, very little.
0: In comparison to what they should.
1: Absolutely. Yeah. I mean, within reason, but, you know, yes, they're doing something that they clearly love to do, and we're just acknowledging that, giving the respect to their efforts and the time they're putting in. There's a lot of wins in it for those people too, don't forget. I mean, they're you know, within the community they're in, they're hopefully building good relationships. They're active. They're being challenged. They're able to express, you know, what they still want to do. So I think there's some real wins in it for them as well. But as you say, as far as being acknowledged, so one example is the chap that recently came on onto the show, who's been racing dragsters for 50 years, and we are the only show, except for his local newspaper when he lived a bit out of Adelaide, more in the hills, who have ever acknowledged that he even existed in the sport. 50 years, won many national titles in his category, never been asked to do an interview on any other radio station in this. Now, I'm not being negative, I'm just saying there's a guy who is iconic in his world. People would be very aware of who he was and look up to him and be, you know, really supportive of what he's done. And he came here, humble guy, you know, didn't try and blow his horn or his, you know, his, you know what I mean, and make a big deal about it. But yeah. I, when I went out and had a cup of tea with him, that was one of the questions, and I was absolutely shocked. You know, I really was. I thought, you've got to be kidding. Is this been that? No one's ever acknowledged what you've done. Why? What's gone wrong? Now, what's gone wrong is probably that these are quite still minority areas in one sense. They're probably very localised, as in people know each other. They all obviously respect each other. So, but someone within that organisation isn't utilising the product to then sell it to the media and try and encourage them to come and have a look or whatever that is. And so I suppose there's just some flaws there. And only if you really tried hard as a journalist, and I'm not a look, I'd love to say I'm a journalist, I'd like to try and be, you know, I'm not a journalist, but I think I do my best to try and act in that way.
0: Well, you're certainly a broadcaster.
1: Yes, so thank you. I just dug in and tried to find a story, and I'll tell you where that story actually came from, which is really interesting. Is there's a lady at ANDRA, which is the governing body of motorsports in Australia, and her name's Tammy, and I talked to her like I'm, you know, I introduced myself to her and told her what I was doing, and she has just been so supportive, Alice. She's given me 6, 7, 8 contacts and given me a backstory of them and said, Michael, have a chat to this person, have a chat to this guy, have a chat to this mum, the mum of this guy, this daughter, sorry. So she's been doing a fantastic job, and I'm really grateful to that, because then those stories have come in to our facility and being broadcast on our radio station, and they are so grateful. You know, they really appreciate it.
0: Those individuals are huge assets to people like us working in community radio as well, and they don't come around often. So we do need to milk them as best as we can. It's a great segue into this next question I have, which is, how do you decide which sports and stories make it to air when you only have one live window each week?
1: Well, that's it's availability by the firstly the sport to come. As you know, and hopefully the listeners are aware, everything that we do so far has been live. So every guest that has spoken on Sports Talk within the last 10 or 12 has come to this studio and participate. That in itself means that I have to, hopefully they can find a window to come. And so a few times, unfortunately, due to people's work commitments and so on, they've had to say no. But generally, people will make the effort and they'll take their time, a bit of time out. If it's a lunchtime thing, they'll make the effort to come during their lunch hour and make it, maybe mention to their boss, of course. I might be half an hour later. But so to line it up is basically about just hoping that each sport that I come across wants to put. And the key thing usually is there something happening within the group that's quite relevant in the next week or two? You know, that there's something there to hang the hat on a bit too, as an event. And, you know, we did lacrosse, for example, where they were running a very big event here a couple of weeks ago. And again, I don't think anyone really knew that in the media sense. I don't think
0: it's a real American pastime, isn't it? Lacrosse in many a sense.
1: Possibly, yeah. You know, the Indians played it, don't you? You know, it's not, that's where it comes from. Yeah, the Indians played lacrosse, and they played it on horseback, and they played it on massive fields over miles. And there was a lot of that was keeping the relationship with those other groups, you know, the other tribe, so they were more friendly, and building bridges with the other tribes, and becoming, you know, more aware of what their thoughts were or whatever. I'm not trying to be too clever here, but as far as the sport goes in America, yes, I think you're right, Ellis. I think it's massive.
0: As most sports tend to be that we pay absolutely attention to here in Australia, they're always a little bit more on steroids in America, aren't they?
1: Hugely so, yeah. You know, 350 million against 25, I think just the numbers speak all for that. You only need to get 1% of anything there, and I think you've made a million. Yeah, you're a billionaire, Nelly, if you get my point.
0: It's like my game, the world game.
1: Yeah.
0: In Australia, it's always been a bit of a backwater. It always sort of resurfaces during a World Cup campaign, but by and large, outside of that window, it's you know, the fourth or fifth most followed game in the country. Go to America and there's 60 million Hispanics that are all breathing love and passion into the game each and every week.
1: Mm.
0: So when you talk about Australia and America having pretty similar underpinnings in terms of their you know, overall sort of development into the sporting world, you know, America's just so much more accelerated than we are, in many a sense. I do also want to give you some kudos, because that 1 hour a week, it is very hard to line up people on a live radio program when you don't have your own producer. I know you've managed to wrangle your daughter or your daughters in on the occasion, yeah, and they're lovely as well.
1: Thank you.
0: But it's a hard act when you're producing and presenting, as you well know. What's the biggest misconception listeners have about Parasport that your show is trying to change? I know in some ways you might have touched on that already, but is there one that really sticks out for you that, you know, is typically something that people have a flawed view about?
1: Well, I'm not sure. I think it's just education. I think it's just giving those athletes that voice again to connect with the community. And for someone who may be listening to our show who's never thought of wheelchair basketball as even a thing, might hear the chat today and go, you know what, that sounds really interesting. I should go and have a look at that. It may be really, like what Michael and the guests are telling me how great, maybe I should actually make the effort to go and look at that. I'll tell you what, if you make the effort and you go there, I'm pretty sure that you'll walk out of there at the end of that thinking, that was pretty good. And what I saw were these athletes who are just remarkable in the sense of their commitment and the time they're putting into their craft. It's jaw-dropping, if you get my point. You're just in awe of the skill. So I think it's just been given that opportunity to open the door a bit for both parties to participate and, you know, interact.
0: Producing live sport can be chaotic at the best of times, as we've seen with a few guests perhaps not being able to honour a commitment that was made at one point,
1: yeah.
0: But you know, life can get in the way. We know how it is. You've got to work on the fly a lot of the time. Going back to your first stint, covering similar content for 5EBI 40 odd years ago,
1: yeah.
0: Through to now, what are the unique challenges that come with covering para sport and less familiar events live on the air?
1: Getting the sport itself to recognise that is important. There's a community that they're part of. That sport's creating a community. It's creating an interaction between not only just athletes but officials or people supporting people within the space, and them at least being heard and given the opportunity to be aware that these people actually are doing these things and they're doing, you know, doing it within a certain period of time during the week or whatever. I hope that's adequate.
0: Yeah, most definitely it is. And this next question actually illustrates how good and how experienced you are at being able to do this. How do you balance getting the technical details right for a niche sport while still keeping it engaging for a general audience? That's a real hard task to master, by the way.
1: A lot
0: of the time it sells itself when it's a premier sport,
1: yes,
0: doesn't it?
1: Yes.
0: And when it's current, whereas you're having to work with sports people are unfamiliar with and potentially it's not in season or it's not in tournament. And so you're really having to work from the ground up to generate that initial interest.
1: Absolutely.
0: And then you've got to sell it to the general folk on top.
1: Yes.
0: Not easy work. How do you balance it?
1: Well, when I approach a particular group, I'm very conscious straight away of the...
0: You're a good listener.
1: Oh, thank you.
0: Might I say.
1: Oh, wow.
0: It's not easy.
1: No.
0: It takes a lot of stories to hear over a lifetime to become as gifted of a listener as what you are.
1: Could you put that in an email and send it to my wife, please?
0: Too good.
1: Yeah. And my ex-wife. And I don't know if they'd agree with you else. But anyhow, thank you. And sorry, what was the question?
0: When you're covering a niche sport,
1: yeah,
0: the essence of, outlining the technical... What might be technical jargon for the listener, but still having to make them aware of what it is that the athlete does, the sport they play or participate in, whilst also making it an entertaining conversation and interesting as well.
1: Yeah.
0: Not an easy combo.
1: No, it's not. And you've got to keep working on that and experience some of the interviews that you do and then come away from that and work out what questions were open the door to the guest to be open and start showing their personality and what they're about, and then trying to follow that, keep that going. So once the door opens and you get a comment like, I don't know, for example, you know, I was lying in my hospital bed and, you know, someone from archery came up to me from disabled and said, would I like to give it a go? And it was the last thing in the world I thought I'd ever want to do, but now I'm actually representing Australia. So there's a huge story in that. There's been a massive experience going on there. And all we want to try, all I want to try and do is hear about that as much as possible and be respectful of that story. I just want to respect those people too, you know, and show that.
0: Yeah, absolutely.
1: Yeah.
0: Let's talk about some off-script moments, and perhaps you might tell me now that, you know, the majority of your show's off-script, but I know for a fact that you do a lot of pre-planning and a lot of background work to give our audience this hour, this magnificent hour of live radio. Mm-hmm. So what are some of the moments in the show that you've done that have been completely off-script but ended up being radio gold?
1: Yeah, good. Again, great question. That's an excellent question. A couple where a young girl came in with her mother, because the mother, when I rang, and she's a drag racer, another, that was one of those leads given to me through Tammy from, and this young girl has opted to go from racing dragsters to racing drag to bikes, which is a very big shift and also much more dangerous, I think. And just to hear this young girl given the opportunity once she got in front of the mic to start really talking about what it is for her that she loves being around, you know, the smell of the pits and the conversations that are going on. So she started to really open up about how important all that was to her and how much she really enjoyed not only the competition but just the people within the groups and building relationships, which we often say that, but it's very important socially and a mental strength as well for people to be acknowledged. And particularly if they do something well, she probably likes that, you know, it's a great feeling for her. And she more or less articulated that really makes her feel good when people acknowledge her amazing skill to sit on a motorbike when she's 15 and go down that track at 120, 30, 40 miles per hour. That's pretty fast, Ellis. I don't know if I've ever gone that fast anywhere. No, I did yesterday on a plane, but the point, I think it went faster than that, did it? The plane.
0: I would have gone a lot faster.
1: No, money, I'm kidding. Yeah.
0: About 200 kilos. Yeah. Yeah.
1: So, and then her mother was actually, even though I thought her mother would be probably speaking a bit more, mother was, it was not pushed away or let go, but the conversation ended up being pretty much just me and her because I couldn't let go of that. You know, I just got on involved in her enthusiasm and her interest and her sparkling eyes and the whole thing. It was, you know, she was just so caught up in what she's doing. Yeah.
0: A lot of the time you would have that double-edged sword on your plate regarding a lot of the time the talent just drives it all themselves. Mm. Other times they've got a great story to tell, but you've got to really get it out of them because they might be shy. They might be not willing to get behind a microphone. And, you know, there are a lot of people that way inclined, but we do want their stories out there at the end of the day. That's why we do what we do. Mm. Have you found that there's often a marriage of that going on?
1: Now and then you do, and but you've just still got to keep drilling nicely, obviously, not ridiculous drilling, but keep drilling, keep trying to find that door that opens for them. I think that's part of the craft, the skill that I want to be associated. That's something I want to do well. I want to try and get better at that. I want to be someone that can create that relationship. That's a real fantastic challenge for me personally, but going back to the guest, I just try and keep finding a way in. And once I sort of think I'm in, I just, as I said to you before, try and follow that process where they've opened the door for me to try and continue down the line, down the track with that. And what you'll find, I suppose, like you've experienced as well as a broadcaster, is if you do get them going and they then realise the moment that they're in, I think their inner voice starts to come out and they do take it, you know, do their best to tell their story.
0: Yeah, and on that, Here's an interesting one for you. Might be slightly left field. We know that a lot of these para-athletes have amazing backstories. How do you approach telling the stories they have without reducing them to just their challenges? I know in many a sense, you know, they have really colourful backgrounds. And a lot of the time there's more to talk about than just the challenges they have. But I guess that's still the essence of why they do what they do. So I guess you've probably answered this already, but again, it's not really, it takes a great amount of skill to balance all of these things in the one interview. There's a lot of components you've got to factor in.
1: There's a massive amount of, and missing out on, the worst thing is to miss out on something that in, when you look back and you thought, oh my God, they told me this on air, but if I had known that before, I would.
0: Isn't that the worst?
1: Yeah, exactly.
0: I hate
1: and you, that. Oh, it just knocks you out, doesn't it?
0: Yeah.
1: Really does, doesn't it? Yeah. You feel deflated and you go, oh, Michael, or why didn't you ask the obvious, that was the obvious question that you never asked before you got in this environment where that would have been a really big door opener anyhow, just to get the door open again and get the conversation going. Yeah, it's trial and error. I suppose it's like anything. It's just trial. But just from a personal, again, trying not to personal, but just the mental stimulation in the sense of the space that it is. I've obviously liked to be in that space. It's mentally very uplifting. Meet a lot of people, which I would never get the chance of meeting in any other way. I'm very great, very privileged, number one, to do that, and I'm grateful. And I really, really enjoy the challenge around that. And so I'm enjoying it. I want the guests to enjoy that too. I want them to have, this is their moment, like you said, in one sense. You know, that a little bit maybe over the top. But yeah, come on, tell us about yourself. Come on, tell us a few things that we'd like to know. Or I'll try and ask a couple of questions that you will tell us that, you know.
0: I know you spoke before about the iconic athlete out of the Adelaide Hills that had so many great stories to tell but had not been given the opportunity to ever tell them effectively. What are some of the other athletes that have surprised you the most with their stories and I guess what they've been able to achieve and how high they've risen to?
1: Well, in a lot of these sports, which is interesting, you get the opportunity to play with a sibling. Or
0: that is a common thing. I've never thought of that.
1: Yeah,
0: it's very common, isn't it?
1: Yeah, and very for them to be able to play, for example, underwater hockey. The father and the daughter play for Australia.
0: How does that work, by the way? How do you play hockey underwater?
1: Well, they use flippers and they hold their breath for long periods of time. They have a little hockey stick and a puck on the ground of the pool. And like any hockey, they're pushing the ball across to their own player, who will then move the ball closer to the net.
0: So it's obviously a very heavy ball?
1: Oh, yeah, yeah, yeah. Well, it's a puck.
0: Yeah.
1: Yeah, it slides along the surface, yeah.
0: Wow.
1: Yeah. So they're very good swimmers, obviously. They're very good at holding their breath for a long period, because they have to, you know, if they want to.
0: And they got to wear goggles?
1: Oh, yeah, yeah, you wear goggles. Yeah, so just. I've played some sports. I don't know, Elsa, I know you like soccer, but I'll just throw it back to you quickly. Have you ever had the opportunity of playing any sport with one of your parents?
0: Yes. My dad was a big-time squash player locally in Adelaide.
1: Wow.
0: So I used to have a hit with him, and he got me quite into it. But ultimately, it was just way too aggressive for me. I loved it. It's a great game, but I knew that it would never be something that I could take to in a serious enough way, competitively at least. Badminton would be the other one. I played a lot of badminton and surprisingly enough became quite good at it back in my high school days. I'd love to pick that up again. Just hard to find a social connection.
1: We'll find you one, okay? I promise you. I'm serious. I've got badminton on the list at home as one of my go-to sports. And we'll talk about that. So when we finally meet someone from badminton, I will introduce them to you. Wow. I know I mean that because you might want to follow that up, and that could be something really good for you.
0: I had this conversation just the other day with a few people that, you know, I was fortunate enough to go to a high school where you could play any sport and you could go as far as you wanted with that sport. And I saw badminton on the Beijing Olympics. I was really sick. I'll never forget it. I was very sick with a bad virus one weekend, and I was bedridden, and I had the TV playing, and it was the Beijing Olympics. And prior to this, if you'd asked me about badminton, I wouldn't have even been able to tell you what it is. But I saw these athletes going at it, and I thought, this looks really interesting. I'm going to try this.
1: Mm.
0: And that's all it took. And then I went out and got to a training session, and none of my friends around, nothing. No, I barely knew any of the people playing, but I still gave it a go. And it ended up becoming such a passion over the course of 2 or 3 years that I brought other friends of mine into it and started having doubles partners and getting really quite good at it and very competitive, which I really enjoyed. I'd love to get back into it. But
1: well, you should.
0: Yeah.
1: I mean, it's a happy place, isn't it? If you, most these certainly are really important words for everybody. Find your happy place, whatever that is. If it's remote controlling a yacht across a lake and you do that in a little sort of environment with others, but you're happy or you're satisfied, you're enjoying talking to Bill over here and Mary there, and you're building relationships with people that you've never thought you would. I mean, how good's that?
0: Oh, look, I mean, I can't even begin to tell you how big of a thing it is for me that you just don't know until you try.
1: Mm.
0: And, you know, during the course of me playing badminton, you know, I'd tell a lot of my friends, or people would become aware that I was playing badminton all of a sudden. I'd picked it up, and you know, often I was met with these sort of stigmatized laughs, you know, like, badminton, really? Like, you know, why would you be playing badminton? And you know, I was fine with it. I let it all go. But then the sport got introduced during PE classes, and people started having a hit and quite liking it. And then I felt vindicated because there I was already being a badminton player saying, see, it's fun, isn't it? You know, you laugh absolutely at it before you even know about it, you laugh at it, but here you are having a great time. that can be replicated across such a broad range of activities, particularly the diverse sports that you cover on Sports Talk.
1: Yes, thank you. Well, number one, anyone that tries something like you were just talking about, I think the key thing is at that entry point, that the people that they're going to be doing that with have got to be really good teachers at, number one, maybe helping them technically understand a little bit about, but also encouraging them. And even if someone isn't very good, you still suggest to them that it can only get better from here and you should come back next week and have another go. I just think that sort of moment for anybody is really critical. Can I just, don't really want to go back on a story, but you might understand

0: He, I think he won a silver medal or a bronze medal in one of the Olympics. And he was a guy who was extremely, obviously, fit. He had a... He thought he knew a lot. Obviously, in his space, he was obviously successful. But his son was Glenn, who was okay. I mean, son was okay. But the point being is, this is where people can be have really bad experiences and maybe never recover, is that he culled me from the team after two trials. So I came home culled. I'm seven.
1: Pretty brutal.
0: And I said to my dad, well, he said, what happened? I thought you were playing, you know, up the road with... I tried to explain a bit to him, and to my dad's credit, he went and found the boys that had been culled. We created our own team, so that was what came of that. And my dad had some friends in sport who, such as Rex... Ever heard of Rex Mossett?
1: No.
0: Okay, so Rex Mossett was a dual international rugby and rugby league player. And he also had a very long connection with the media in Sydney. He used to broadcast... he was one of the original broadcasters of rugby league on TV. So he... Good friend of my dad. And... To his credit and my dad's credit and a few of the other fathers, we got together. Anyhow, over a period of time, we created a team. And the great news story out of all that is about 5 years later, we actually beat them in a match.
1: Oh, wow.
0: So that's how good that story is, you know.
1: Yeah, yeah,
0: and
1: yeah.
0: And if I had have not had a dad who said to me, this is the next thing where, son, you know, it's okay. We'll sort Mr. Burke out, you know, whatever that means.
1: Yeah.
0: And... And you'll be okay, and we'll get you playing rugby, and it'll be good. So I was very fortunate, maybe in that space. My dad, through his experience as a young guy, probably had similar. He didn't want me to be impacted by that. He wanted me to show me there was a way out of that, or a direction we could take. So these are very important lessons, and maybe I didn't fully gather that lesson there and then, but boy, do I get it now, you know, what went on. And I'm so grateful just to him and all the other kids that stuck with it as well, because it wasn't just me. You know, there was another four or five boys who'd been told, you know, that's enough, and they all wanted to play too. So the good news was that their parents as well maybe also had similar encouragement story or motivation to not let that get to you. I think these are life-building skills around sports. Got a lot of life-building skills in it, like golf, if it, for example, you know, can not do your head in, right? If you play golf and you really want to play it, it's brutal. It's one of the most brutal sports. You make one mistake, it can be the end of everything, really.
1: Yeah.
0: It can be just
1: yeah,
0: like
1: you're
0: that.
1: Right about that.
0: One mistake, see you later.
1: Well, Tiger now, Woods learned that the hardest way, didn't he?
0: So I think just the sporting experiences for me, I don't want to go away from them. You see what I mean? As a little, I had an experience there, and I'm getting when I deal with other different people in the sporting world, I get different experiences, and they then reflect on how I want to, you know, sort of live within a certain way or operate within a certain way and learn from people as well, so that, you know, hopefully I can be a better person to others as I'm wandering around on the, you know, wherever I am. And respect others, you know, completely as well, and be grateful that I'm in good, you know, I'm able-bodied, I can think, and be very, you know, very happy with that outcome for me, and learning still, you know, the learning of continual learning is very, very good.
1: You make a lot of good points. And speaking of experiences in a past life, you were a bit of a Leighton Hewitt?
0: No, never. No.
1: Well, you were possibly on that
0: path. You know his son got to the final of Wimbledon this
1: year? Cruz?
0: Yeah.
1: I say that tongue-in-cheek, but you were on that path, or you might have liked to have thought you were on that path.
0: Absolutely, yeah.
1: You also were able to get back involved with it later in life, which is extremely rewarding, I'm sure.
0: Mm.
1: Tennis is a great game.
0: Mm-hmm.
1: And it might even be one of the classic examples of a sport that gets the kind of platform that you would want from the para side, given that we see the likes of Dylan Alcott
0: mm-hmm.
1: making it a great spectacle during the Australian Open.
0: Mm-hmm.

0: Is he one of the most sort of recognisable para athletes that is keeping his brand and the code he's in front and centre? Because we know he's a big time personality. Would you like to see more Dylan Allcotts around?
1: They're coming. There certainly are wheelchair tennis players out there right now. We've got a young guy. I wish I knew his name, but he was fifth in the world in the juniors, but he's transitioned now to the seniors, and he's already sort of up at that number as a very new senior player. I'm sorry, I apologise. I should know the name, but there are. I'd also like to see a few more, women players as well. I haven't come across too many of those at the moment, and I might try and investigate that. That's actually a very interesting comment. But Dylan Allcott, he obviously helped put wheelchair tennis on the map, and he had a personality, and he also had a story, and he was willing to, to trade on that, to try and use his experience or his story to try and sell that to the bigger audience. And to his credit, he's done that. And he's retired now. I think he's obviously just a commentator, which is good. But, all credit to him,
0: Absolutely. Just on tennis more generally.
1: Yeah.
0: It's a punishing game, especially when you're young. Mm-hmm. And we know that the window for success appears to be really at quite a young age, doesn't mm-hmm. it? Like, mm-hmm. if you're not hitting your straps at 17, 18, then mm-hmm. it's almost not going to happen for you. Just how punishing is it psychologically? Because, I've had experiences with tennis players who are prodigiously good, to the point where they'd be taken out of high school during lessons to have their private sessions in tennis, because the expectation and the hope was so strong that they would amass a career. Mm. How punishing can it be? I ended up unfortunately seeing a lot of burnout prodigious athletes from a young age who ended up almost resenting the game, mm-hmm. sadly mm-hmm. enough. Mm-hmm. Because of that, that mental battle you're having to have with yourself as often as you're having to have with an opponent. We know tennis is a mental game.
1: Mm-hmm.
0: How much of a toll can that take on you, especially when you are young? Because mm-hmm. you might have lived this out yourself.
1: Mm-hmm. I think it'd take a hell of a lot out of you. Expectations, too, are difficult. Once someone may think that you could be okay, there is now an expectation that you have to be okay. So that's pressure. Even looking at yourself and having an expectation that you want to try and participate at, in this level, you need to be so well supported. And not that I'm blaming anything, but when I was doing it, it was very much a bit like what I do here at 5EBIFM. I'll be frank, it's all on your own, mate. I mean, my parents paid the freight for me to go to play in events, but they didn't necessarily come. So you're on your own. You're 17 or only, you're not a child, but you're still learning. So yeah, just to be honest, but there are also times where I'd had those experiences where I wasn't successful, where I'd go to these events and not be successful. But later on, as I got a bit older and I was still playing, there were times when those experiences somehow got me across the line in another time, at another point, where I was so impacted or it had such strong reactions to losing on a lot of occasions that there finally, when I'd start looking over the net to this particular guy, and I'd say, I can't lose to this person. I'm not going to. And that was a really interesting speak, because you're saying to yourself, there's no fail. You're not failing here, mate. You're going to be a winner, right? You're going to win. I don't know what that means when I say that to you, Ellis, but it's a very personal space, tennis. You're on your own again. It's all you. And you need a bit of luck, like in anything. You need some luck. You need people who are watching or around you that are at least giving you some sort of support. Not ridiculous, but at least recognizing that you're doing your very best right now.
0: Oh, you need people in your corner, sure.
1: Yeah, yeah.
0: Michael, are you getting? Have you gotten into Wimbledon, by the way? Wimbledon.
1: I've been into Wimbledon.
0: Have you been following along?
1: Oh, probably. Yeah, sorry. Yeah.
0: Yeah. Yeah. Good men's and women's finals. Oh, this year.
1: Fantastic! Yeah, well done to Sinner. What a fantastic effort for him to come through. You know, right through the tournament and played some remarkable matches.
0: I think Zverev's not bad either.
1: Sorry,
0: Zverev's not bad either.
1: Oh, he's good. Yeah, no question. But interesting. I haven't seen it. Else, to be honest, I didn't see the match. I'd love to have seen it. I went to a final there and saw Sampras play Agassi, and this is in the early...
0: Two of the greats.
1: Oh, it was remarkable. As a tennis player, to even have that opportunity to sit in the Wimbledon, you know, centre court area. And all my life, you know, as a young boy, I watched Wimbledon religiously for hours and hours and hours. And that was a remarkable experience. And then just to see Pete Sampras... I'll never forget the sound of when he hit the serve. It just had this amazing sound to it, like he was hitting it so hard and so accurately that it was just ridiculous, you know what I mean? It was like...
0: poetry.
1: Oh, it was just amazing. And poor Andre Agassi, you know, he's a fighter, but he was out-muscled and outplayed on that particular occasion.
0: It stuck with you.
1: Well, being in that, seeing that, definitely, yeah, that was a wonderful experience. And sitting there and just realizing after all the years I'd watched Wimbledon on TV at home in black and white, by the way, for a long time. Yeah. That
0: bucket list stuff.
1: Yeah. I'm serious. Imagining. Black and white. And to be there in real life and experience that, yeah, was just a wonderful experience. Yeah.
0: And if someone listening today and beyond today has never seen bocce, wheelchair rugby, golf ball. What's the one thing you want them to take away from your broadcast today and into the future?
1: Just information, a bit of background about what those sports technically are about. Like you said, well, how do you play it? What's involved? Maybe just open a window to someone sitting there who may be looking for something in their life right now. Maybe they're just looking for something they could try, give it a go, maybe see if they've got any possibility of participating. You don't have to be very good at any of these things, by the way, to participate. Now, that's the key thing here. You know, we just want... You don't have to be the best. There's no need for that, right? I mean, sure, there are some people that want to be the best. We get it. Like Djokovic, he clearly wants still to be the best, and he's not far from that still. Amazing. 24... Grand Slam titles.
0: Insane athlete.
1: Unbelievable. Just crazy, crazy. But let's forget all about that. Let's just... Billy Jones or Mary Smith or whoever they may be, realising that there is possibility that they could go and try bocce next Saturday afternoon or Sunday afternoon. They could go and try lacrosse one Saturday. I don't know. The table tennis. It goes on and on. And maybe just discover something that they really are able to do that they never possibly realized. Like you said that very thing with the badminton. You said that very thing about I'd never thought. I watched it, and then all of a sudden you connected with it and you were able to be reasonably good at it. Who knows? You know,
0: you're right.
1: Who knows?
0: Absolutely right. Michael Ritchie, you do great work. Outstanding program that you have. And I better let you go because you've got to get on air.
1: Thanks, Ellison. That's
0: for a very big...
1: Yeah, but thank you for, you know, asking me those questions and showing interest in what's going on. I really respect that and just want to say to all the EBI listeners, you know, support the station. It's deserving of your support. They're doing a great job across many platforms, particularly with the multicultural, broadcasting of over 40-plus languages. I mean, this is an amazing radio station.
0: Yeah.
1: And it needs to be supported and acknowledged. So thank you for letting me be part of that.
0: Thank you for being a part of it. And all the best with your program, which is coming up next here on the 5 EBI Airwaves. Thank you, Michael Ritchie.
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0: You're listening to 5 EBI FM. Good afternoon. Just gone past 1 o'clock, a couple of minutes past the hour of one. Hope you're well. Had a great weekend. Wow, haven't we been just blessed with sporting events across the globe? Obviously, locally, of course, AFL has been successful this weekend for the Crows. They had a win. Also, Port Adelaide. So, well done. That's for the local crew. But globally, we've got FIFA World Cup. We have Wimbledon that's come to a conclusion, I believe. I think Sinner, correct, winning the final against Zverev, the German. They had a very good match, I believe. But I believe that Sinner sort of comfortably through in that final. So congratulations to him. He's certainly the top guy on the block right now, and congratulations. Also want to quickly mention Djokovic, because if you have a look at his efforts too, he got through to the semi-final. Sort of lost how old he is now. I think he's in his early 50s, but joking. But the point being, he's still competing at an amazing level. He's won the most ever Grand Slams of any tennis player, 24 actually. He's a couple away, two or three ahead of Federer and a couple ahead of Nadal. Nadal's 22. But those guys, we'll never see them again on that stage. But we will see Djokovic, and we just don't know. He might be able to sneak through another one. But well done to him. There are people that love Djokovic and there are people that may not like him, but whatever, he's an amazing athlete. Want to say a big congratulations to Cruz Hewitt as well. What a result. Obviously the son of Leighton Hewitt, who we should all know is South Australian and a famous tennis player globally, winning Wimbledon in the 2002. So of course we know Leighton, Davis Cup player, etc., etc. But wow, what an effort from his son, who's only 17. I don't know this young boy. I mean, I've watched him do an interview or two, and I was quite impressed with his communication skills, and his attitude in general is really nice. So well done to you. Beat a young American guy by the name of Jordan Lee. Again, don't know much about him. He's a bit younger. He's 16. He's only 16. Cruz is 17. He's won that match 7-5. That's Jordan Lee in the third. Hewitt leading 4-2 at one point and serving. So, wow, I've played a bit of tennis leading 4-2 serving. I'd think you'd nearly think you were there, but that's a great effort by the American to reverse that and win that match. So great work there to both those young boys. Excellent. As you probably gather, I come in and out of Adelaide a bit. I have family here, two daughters and other members of family. But I was at Coogee Beach on Sunday morning, just having coffee with some friends. And at the Coogee Bay Inn, you don't know it, but it's like a big pub, like the down at Glenelg, if you know what I mean. But the noise coming out of that pub for the English crowd, from the English supporters, and just the cheering and the singing, it was just, I've never heard anything quite like that. I mean, I've heard that watching soccer, yes, but to be close to it and to feel that energy and that support, fantastic. And well done to England, winning 2-1 against Norway. So some great results there, depending on what you're looking for. We've got some really good guests coming on this show today. So pleased that we can be back with you again, and looking forward to the guests. We're going to be discussing women's wheelchair basketball very shortly. We're going to be learning more about race walking, which I'm very interested in, by the way. I think it's an amazing discipline of athletics. And also bocce, which has got a fantastic history. It's played here in SA, a number of clubs, number of areas that it can be played in. And very shortly, or later on in the program, Anthony Azzotti will join us, who's the president of that sport. So let's welcome to the show, and it's a very good afternoon to Lucinda Bouty. I hope that's got that right.
1: Bouty.
0: Sorry?
1: Bouty.
0: Let's get your mic. Sorry, I apologize. Yeah. Start again. After you.
1: It's pronounced Bouty.
0: Bouty. Sorry. Yes, there you go. I apologize.
1: You're welcome.
0: No. Lucinda, looking forward to meeting you. I've had a chance a couple of times to speak on the phone. As you know, we do our best here at Sports Talk and 5 EBI FM to cover disability sports, and we certainly respect any disabled athlete, absolutely. We are very supportive. Being a reasonable athlete at one time in my life, I know what goes into that. So we're very respectful. And in your case, let's just talk a little bit about your background quickly. You're a member of the Australian Women's National Wheelchair Basketball Team.
1: Yes, I am. The Australian Gliders. Yeah, the Australian Gliders.
0: And we'll talk about that shortly. So well done for that.
1: Thank you.
0: And you're a very big part of the local women's wheelchair basketball team, which is out in the National League called the Thunder.
1: Yep. Yes, Adelaide Thunder, yeah.
0: Great. And you've had a pretty couple of busy weekends. Can you tell us where you've been playing and how that's been going?
1: Yeah, the past two weekends I've been in Sydney. Last weekend we played against the Sydney Lions and this weekend against Sydney Blues. Yeah, got to get back last Sunday, 4 days, and then we're back in Sydney on Friday. So quick turnaround, but the girls really fought hard over the weekend and just showed amazing development as a group. Bit of context, last year Sydney beat us by almost 100 points, and this year they only beat us about, I think their highest score was 40 points against us, which was, yeah, just really great for the girls.
0: Absolutely. I understand that it's been a few years since Adelaide had a representative team in the National League, and this is the second year for your...
1: For the women's.
0: Yeah.
1: And
0: how do you think that's going generally?
1: Yeah, good. We had... So 2019 was the last time they had a men's team in. In 2024, we put a men's team in with three of our girls playing in that team, myself included. And it was very different. It was very hard. It was, like, great to compete against the guys, but in 2025, we looked at the amount of females we had coming through, and there were quite a few of us, and we thought, you know what, we've got the people here. Let's just go for it. Let's back our girls. They've made the effort coming out for trainings, coming out to local comp, and I'm very grateful that that we... did that. We had David Gould come on as our coach last year, and him and Nathan Simpson, our assistant coach, put a lot of effort into building up the girls. We knew it was going to be more of like a development season for us last year. Myself and Caitlin Gunn and Isabella Nitschke were the only ones that had played National League. So the rest of our team were all rookies and kind of getting thrown in the deep end. So coming in this year, we had the idea of where we were last year, and our goal was to just build on that. And we have, like, our first two rounds, we played Gold Coast Rollers and Perth Wildcats, Wildcats. And both those two rounds, like, our losses were, like, 10 points. Both rounds, we had games where we were up by four. We had an amazing game against Perth, actually. Our second game on the Saturday night, we came back and we were up in the last 2 minutes by 3 points. And unfortunately, we ended up losing the game. But it was one of those situations where, because we were such a young team with not as much experience, we just didn't know how to hold on to that lead.
0: But
1: it was a great learning experience, I think, for the team. But David said all year that he's kind of been proud of the fact that we're getting frustrated at losing because we can see how close we are, and it just shows that the hunger in the girls
0: is there.
1: Yeah, definitely.
0: So you're bonding as a group obviously very well.
1: Yeah, we our assistant coach, our team manager, who's also David's daughter, Ashley Gould, she this weekend gave us a few challenges throughout the weekend to make videos or collages, things like that, to just get the girls gelling together. And I think it was amazing to have someone come in and actually understand that idea of how much culture really impacts a team. It's a big part of the Gliders team, is our team values, and one of our most important team values is connection. Having come from that background with the Gliders, knowing how important it is, especially in a team when you're not doing the best, like, you're not getting the best results. So it's that idea of everyone being able to keep their heads up and continue to back each other as a team. And I think we did that really well on the weekend.
0: So how hard is that to do, Lucinda?
1: I think comparing this weekend to last year when we played the Blues, it felt very disjointed. We were having a very hard time on and off the court. David wasn't able to be with us because he was sick, so we didn't have our head coach. We were very lost, whereas this weekend, actually having the support of your teammates, like if you're missing shots and you miss three in a row, having your teammate going, that's all right, next one, let's keep going, next job. Or, you know, you make a bad pass and you get a turnover. Having your teammate support you in that, because you're already in your head saying, damn, I shouldn't have done that, or, you know, worrying about all the things that you did wrong. So having the people around you to go, come on, that's okay, let's go, let's keep going. It's great. And I've learned that a lot from Shelley Matheson and the Gliders. She's come back out of retirement, and she's, since doing that, she's really taught me how important it is to have that person out on court that is willing to, you know, keep everyone's head up, still play as hard as you can, but what, keeping an eye out for your teammates. So try to do that with the Thunder.
0: Are you the captain of the team?
1: Yeah, I'm co-captains with Caitlin Gunn.
0: That's a big responsibility, isn't it, to keep that message going? And that's tough. Do you see, you know, a shining light somewhere out there for your team? You think it's just a pathway to getting somewhere better?
1: Definitely. I think you can see all the little bits and pieces from each of the girls, how much they've developed from last year. Like, we've got Ellie McInerney is getting incredible fast breaks. Like, she's pushing out. Like, compared to last year, I said to her last weekend, she was yelling at me. No, it was against Perth. She yelled at me for the ball. She's like, yes, I'm open. And I saw her, but someone else was in a bit of a position, so I passed to them. But I turned to her and I was like, you know what? I'm so proud of you because you yelled at me for the ball because you knew you were in the right spot. And then the very next play, she did the exact same thing. There was like 2 seconds on the clock. I chuck her the ball. She throws it up and scores a buzzer beater. And I turned to her and I said, that's because you're using your voice. You're yelling out. I know you're there, but you're backing yourself as well. And just the difference between last year, she wouldn't do that. Last year, she wouldn't back that, hey, I'm on the elbow. Actually, I can do this. Last year, it would have been, I can't make that shot, so I'm not going to call for it. Whereas, having her this year actually back herself and go, you know what? No, I can make that shot. Like, it's great. So seeing those little bits and pieces from the girls, watching that grow, like, I definitely think there's wins in the future for this team.
0: Absolutely, yeah. I believe that because I had watched a few of your games last season. And I just agree with you. I wish the team anyhow all the best with that. And based on David Gould, who was an Olympian as well, Paralympian, very successful player. I'm sure his experience, it's interesting. I mean, you've gone with David Gould. How long is David, you know, signed up for in that sense? Is he going to stick with you for a while, or is there a possibility of a change?
1: It's up to David. I think David's goal is, we have a 5-year goal plan with him. So he's told us he's got a 5-year plan for us. But he also is aware of creating opportunities for others and making sure that he has people around him. So that's why he's brought Nathan Simpson along to learn from him. And, yeah, just get that experience. So David's an incredible skills coach, best I've ever had, teaching how to move in your chair. So I hope to have him on for a long time to come. He does plan on staying on, so it'll be amazing.
0: If I may just go back a little bit now about yourself, in 2014, you unfortunately had a workplace accident. Could you please explain what happened in that sense?
1: I was at work. It was just a part-time job whilst I was at uni. I was working night fill, and as I was stacking some shelves, I hit my knee on a shelf and straight away felt some really bad pain. person who was in the aisle with me laughed because he thought I was mucking around, and he walked off, and I was like, I actually can't move. Had to get myself out the back, put some ice on it, and yeah, the next day he got someone to check it out, and they were kind of like, oh, yeah, just see how you go, give it a week. Gave it another day, still wasn't any better. But yeah, I was eventually diagnosed with complex regional pain syndrome. So the doctor believes that from hitting my knee on the shelf, I pinched a nerve and it created a chronic pain. Yeah, that was horrible, 24/7 pain. Yeah, leg changes colour. It fused itself, so I couldn't weight bear. I couldn't bend it. I was stuck in a wheelchair. And essentially, yeah, stuck at home because I was on a lot of pain relief. Nothing really helped. But yeah, it's a very difficult condition. They call it one of the suicide conditions.
0: Call it what?
1: A suicide condition.
0: Oh, really?
1: So it's one of the ones that a lot of people who get it commit suicide because of how bad it is. It's a very high level pain. You have to be very... Yeah, it's a long journey, that one there, and I think the hardest part about it was people believing you with it. So I'd have doctors that didn't believe me about it. Like, you could see the colour changes, you could see that I couldn't physically move my knee, but they'd still sit there and tell you it's in your head. Yeah, so it was a long one, but I had a great family behind me that looked after me and helped me through it. My parents, like, I was... 21 at the time when it happened, and I had to go back to being reliant on my parents and my family taking me to appointments, but they helped me get through it, which was great, and just, yeah, backed me when I made the decision to have my leg amputated.
0: That was in 2019. You took that course, or that just made that decision. That must have been really tough.
1: Yeah, especially because... I discussed it with the surgeons, and they believed that osseointegration was going to be the way to go for me, which is different to a normal amputation where you'd use a socket. This one here is a metal rod inserted through your bone, so the prosthetic connects straight to that. And yeah, it's not one that's really practiced much. A lot of people don't know about it. So it was a bit of a, you know, let's just go with this, see if it works, and... Luckily, it did. I had the amputation done, and I remember waking up after it going, did they do it? And my dad looked at me and goes, what do you mean? I was like, well, I can't feel any pain. So I was like, either I'm on a lot of pain medication and it's finally blocking the pain, or it hasn't been done. I was like, I don't understand. I can't feel anything. They had done it. It just, yeah, had worked so well that I couldn't feel any of my chronic pain condition from waking up. Like, it was... Yeah, and haven't since felt the CRPS symptoms, which is amazing. Yeah, it's one of those ones where it was a
0: gamble. Are you pleased with the outcome?
1: Yeah, definitely. I like the difference between the 5 years I spent in the wheelchair with CRPS and the time I've spent now with an amputation. It's absolutely changed my life. Is maybe being able to do so much more, become more independent again. It's just been incredible.
0: Just want to ask a little bit about your background. So, in Adelaide, when you grew up, which suburb were you living in?
1: Hallett Cove.
0: Hallett Cove, right? Yeah, and I read a little bit about how you were so keen on so many sports. Must have been. Which one did you most enjoy at that point?
1: I absolutely loved footy. It was very. I bugged them about letting me play, but of course, when I was younger, girls weren't allowed to play after the age of 12 at the clubs. So whenever the school had a team, I'd always put my hand up for the team. I remember middle school going around begging the netballers to come out and play footy because I really wanted us to have a knockout team. Luckily, I managed to convince a few of them and we put a team in. But yeah, I played soccer, football and basketball growing up. Just, yeah, loved my sports.
0: Now, with the Paralympic gliders, you're a team member.
1: Yes.
0: Yeah. When did you first get selected?
1: In 2023. So I was selected for the Osaka Cup, which then we went to America and played in Colorado. And then from there went to Spain, Dubai, and played in the Dubai 2023 Worlds. Yeah, which was, that was, yeah, having that as my first experience in that sort of a competition was incredible. Just, yeah, the opening ceremony was, yeah, going in under the Australian flag. It's a great feeling. It's a great feeling to be able to sit there, and there's a really nice photo of us all holding each other as they're doing the national anthem, and it really shows how important that is to have those opportunities and being able to do that, what that can feel like.
0: Now, are you still part of the team, or have you, yes, got to be are you still in the squad?
1: Yeah, still
0: okay,
1: there,
0: great.
1: Yeah.
0: So where's what's happening with the squad?
1: So we've just come back from Spain, where we competed in the Repecharge tournament, and we were successful there, and we are now heading off to Worlds in Ottawa in September. So, yeah, they will announce the team shortly, I believe. Mm-hmm. And, yeah, those selected will head over to Ottawa and compete in World Champs, which will be a great opportunity. Yeah, from that, then, if we are successful at World Champs, it creates opportunities for our zone then to qualify for the Paralympics in LA in 28.
0: Well, good luck.
1: Yeah, thank you.
0: You've got a lot going on.
1: Yes, yeah.
0: And you keep down, hold a job as well after, yes, around all that. You're working with Wheelchair Basketball?
1: Yes, I work at Basketball South Australia, uh-huh, as their wheelchair basketball coordinator.
0: Right.
1: So that's something that it's a position we've been working on for about 2 years now. I'm just trying to nut out how that works. So, yeah, they've opened up a position there where I essentially run wheelchair basketball from grassroots all the way up to high performance, and just get to do a lot of the work that I was doing before. So prior to, I was president of the South Australian Wheelchair Basketball Association. And so for 3 years, I was running everything wheelchair basketball, but as a volunteer, taking up a lot of time. So doing that volunteer work whilst also training 5 days a week and all that. Wow. So, yeah, Basketball SA had seen the efforts I was putting in with that, and were like, you know, they acknowledged that they wanted to help and make sure that they were supporting wheelchair basketball, but also those of us that were running the association. And, yeah, they did a great job in making sure that they were supportive of both Sorba and the sport. Which, yeah, we eventuated into the wheelchair coordinator role, which, yeah, is a great opportunity. And it's really good to actually be in the office with others working in the sport and not having this segregation between wheelchair and able-bodied. We're in the same office and we're doing the same thing. It's been an incredible experience.
0: Well, it's been a pleasure to meet you, and really appreciate you coming to the station at 5EBI and making the effort, and we enjoyed understanding more about you and understanding more about, it's a great sport. I do acknowledge how good it is. I'm a big fan. I want to be clear on that. I just love watching it, and particularly the women's wheelchair is very, very good. So we wish you all the best with your endeavours, one locally and also, you know, on the world stage. And hopefully we could, you know, build more of a relationship, get some of the other girls at some stage or the coach to come and be part of the show here. We'd love to do that.
1: Yeah, that would be great, yeah.
0: Excellent.
1: It's great having support.
0: Well, pleased to give it to you, and you deserve it, that's for sure. So well done. We're going to have a little bit of a music break. Just going to be random here. I don't know what's going to happen, but we'll press a button and wish for the best. So let me have a look here. Press that button.

0: There it was, Michael Jackson, Billie Jean. Great dancer, wasn't he, Michael Jackson? Boy, could he dance and sing. He was superb in that area. Olivia Sandry is our guest from... She's an Australian race walker. She's an Olympian. She's won, I hope I'm right, two Australian titles at least. One in 22, 23, and one in 24. Now, one was for 35K. Anyhow, she'll tell me about that. I'll make a fool of myself at that point. And also coming in is Peter Crump, who's the president of the association here for race walking. So welcome to the show, guys.
1: Thanks, Michael.
2: Thank you.
0: Lovely to see you. Thank you very much. Peter, I might just start with you as the president. We just had a president here who was running wheelchair women's basketball, and that was Lucinda. But being the president of any sporting association has its challenges. How's it all going for you?
1: Well, the good thing about being a president is if you're successful, you don't get noticed. Things happen because of the group of people you have around you, and that's what we have with our Walkers Club. A lot of people contribute, and it's successful and enables athletes like Olivia to race and to emerge and to become good and better athletes.
0: And what's your experience yourself with race walking?
1: Well, I've been race walking for 30 years, so I'm getting into my senior years now. But I've been involved for 30 years, never attaining anywhere near the elite level that Olivia's at. But I enjoy the activity. It's a challenge, and I've always enjoyed getting out and participating in community events as a walker. If you go to the City Bay, you'll see Spider-Man. That's me. So I enjoy walking and getting out and keeping fit.
0: How did you realise, or how did you make your way into that particular discipline of the sport?
1: It was an accident on my part. I was a middle distance runner with my club, and the club had one walker, and they needed to field two athletes in each final event, and they scanned around, and I said, "This looks easy," and I tried it, and it wasn't. But I persevered and kept going from there.
0: Yeah, no, when you say not easy, I mean, I've just tried to look at the technique, obviously on YouTube or one of those sites, and they were saying how difficult it is to master that technique. Are you fully supportive of those comments?
1: I agree it's difficult to master. I'm still trying to master it,
0: but okay.
1: Olivia's obviously got it working much better than I am.
0: So, Olivia, thanks for coming in. I tried to talk about all your Australian victories or titles. Could you just help me out there? How many have you won?
2: Oh, I have won, I think you're right, two Australian titles. I won the 35K championships in 2024 and the 10K on the track in 2023. Yeah.
0: Congratulations in doing that. Just the couple of weekends ago when I sort of was flicking through things going on in Adelaide, I noticed that there was the state titles on. Did you participate in those?
2: I unfortunately couldn't this year. I do usually. I was actually interstate in Melbourne competing at another event, but our state titles are a great event each year. I did win it last year, I'm pretty sure, in the 20K. Always a great day for our club.
0: So, Peter, with the local championships, could you give us a bit of an idea of how many events you hosted and how many athletes were participating?
1: So it was a small turn up in the second half of the season. We had in the men's, we had three entrants, but one didn't turn up because he was sick. So that meant that Cooper Reck was much happier because he ended up winning the state half marathon championship. And I was the only other competitor. So about an hour later, I finished. So we had two in the open men. Sam Finlay took out the women's half marathon. In a very good time for Sam. She wouldn't have given Olivia a race, but still for Sam, it's a very good time, a PB, I believe. And then we had some representatives in the 10-kilometre event in the under 20, and we also had some under 18s as well.
0: Lucinda, you no doubt put a focus on race walking as where you're sort of putting your efforts as an athlete. How focused are you on the sport, and what are your goals coming up in the near future?
2: I have big goals for the sport. I've been to two world championships and one Olympics, and I would like to do a few more of both of those. So I can definitely see myself still in the sport in Brisbane in 2032. That'll be a main goal of mine. Brisbane and the LA Olympics as well in 2028. It can be difficult to make athletics or race walking your full career. So I am at uni on the side as well, but athletics is sort of my main focus at the moment, and something that I want to continue in for at least the next 10 years, I would say.
0: Okay. You're part of obviously then the national squad and you're training with the national team?
2: Yeah, so the home of Racewalks, I guess you could say, is based at the SA Sports Institute. And it's led by my coach, Jared Talent, who is an Olympic gold medalist. So we have about 5 athletes at the moment. It's a relatively new sort of hub that they've set up. So we're still trying to recruit other athletes from interstate. But yes, we've got the main national hub here in Adelaide, which has been great for our sport and great to have some more training partners around. Yeah.
0: It's good that it's here, isn't it, in South Australia? I mean, that's really great for you, and you're close to your family still, and you can do the things you like, well, you need to do and you like to do. That's great. And we were talking a little bit about infrastructure in Adelaide with one of the other guests recently, and we both agreed how wonderful the facilities are here. Would you support that with your discipline of sport?
2: Oh, 100%. The new SA Sports Institute that opened in 2024 is a world-class facility, and it's where we train out of. It's got everything we need, including gyms, pools, great support staff, everything like that. It's also situated really nicely where we have access to the track. And then Adelaide is really great with bike paths and things like that, which also makes training really easily. So I would say Adelaide is definitely got some of the best facilities that I've ever trained at.
0: You went to Paris in 24, part of the team. What events were you competing in, and how did it all pan out for you?
2: Yeah, so I competed in the women's 20K walk. It was my first Olympics, so it was a little bit overwhelming, but it was an amazing experience in terms of just competing against world-class athletes, learning how other people go about their training and their routines. And I learned a lot from that trip about both myself and the way that elite athletes train and things like that. The race didn't pan out exactly how I wanted. It was a really hot day and I ended up with a bit of heat stroke. So unfortunately couldn't finish the race, but it was still a really great experience. Yeah.
0: What do you remember most about that day, and what was, you know, that just that experience of being, and that was an interesting track that they put together there. Just it was sort of in the middle of Paris, wasn't it? Sort of the actual, is that correct?
2: Yeah, we got really lucky in that our course was right in front of the Eiffel Tower, basically.
0: Oh, right.
2: So we had an L-shape 1 kilometre loop that we did 20 laps of, and it was, yeah, I just remember standing on the start line. I had the Eiffel Tower right in front of me, which was a really crazy experience. The thing that stood out most, I'd say, was the noise from the crowd. It was unbelievably loud and not something that I'd experienced before. You actually couldn't even hear yourself think or anything. Like, the noise coming from the supporters was absolutely insane, but also really cool because in Australia, we don't really get those kinds of crowds at events. So that was awesome.
0: You're an experienced athlete. You went to the Olympics. Anyone that's heading to the Olympics is obviously talented, experienced, has a lot of potential possibly to win a medal. You said you learnt quite a bit from that experience. What are the key things you walked away with that you hope you'll never do again? You know, I'd never do that. Anything in that space?
2: I learned a lot about handling pressure and learned more about the fact that pressure is a privilege, I would say. So I used to get quite, like, really nervous and didn't like all the attention and would try and just block it out. But I think I had a bit of a mindset shift in that the nerves are, you know, the nerves are important. The nerves are, they show that you care, and that any pressure that I'm feeling is, yeah, it's a privilege that I get to experience that because not everyone goes to the Olympics.
0: Do you know who else says that?
2: Who?
0: As a woman? Billie Jean King. And she was a great tennis player. That was something she often said. It's interesting, isn't it? That just being in that space and being given that opportunity to compete is an absolute privilege. And you've come away, no doubt, feeling all those emotions.
2: Yeah, I think I've definitely come away from that experience a better athlete, and those things that I learnt, I took into the next season with me, and I definitely had a more successful season. So, yeah, it's a lot of the mental learnings, I would say, occurred in Paris. Yeah.
0: And being in Paris, being an amazing city, I mean, had you been there before?
2: I had been there as a young kid, so I didn't really remember a whole lot. But being there for the Olympics definitely gave me a whole new perspective on it. The city was, you know, set up a bit differently with the Olympics happening. It was actually not too busy as well. I think a lot of the locals had sort of fled because they knew it was going to get pretty packed. But yeah, Paris is an amazing city. I had a lot of fun getting to watch other events as well and, yeah, see the city through a different lens.
0: Well, well done. As I said, just being able to compete in any event at the Olympic Games is an absolute dream come true, and you've still got the possibility of, you know, future Olympics where, who knows, you know, you hopefully could medal. Are you feeling that way about it? Do you think that's a real chance for you?
2: It's definitely a goal of mine, for sure. Our distances in race walking are changing, so we'll no longer have the 20K and we're going to have a half marathon, and possibly a marathon as well. And I think the marathon distance will suit me quite well. So if they have that in Brisbane in 2032, then that is definitely something that I'll be striving for. Yeah, getting on that podium.
0: So when we say marathon, can you just help? Is that like a normal marathon?
2: 42.2 Ks.
0: Yes, Peter.
1: The only difference is it's on a 1K or 2K loop circuit as opposed to wandering around the city.
0: Got it.
1: Yeah.
0: So, Peter, sitting at home and viewing that race, and obviously you guys known each other for quite a while.
2: Yeah. Yeah.
1: Coverage is much better on the closed loop. Because depending on the camera angles, you can see quite a lot of the field at the same time. And the commentary, Australian commentators are very familiar with race walking, so the commentary is generally very good as well.
0: Mm. So, Peter, sitting at home, I'm just assuming you're watching. What's going through your head?
1: I'm living my life through Olivia. So I'm celebrating her successes, the other Australian athletes. It's great to see them doing well. When they won the bronze in the team marathon event last year, for example, that was just amazing. So you get excited when you see people that you know, people you've met, because race walking is a small community, succeeding. That's just absolutely fantastic.
0: Mm. Well, I'm so pleased that you made the effort to come in, Peter. I mean that, of course, and particularly Olivia. I mean, to have an Olympian in our studio is very exciting, and we'd like to hopefully see you back in here anytime. You're welcome to come in anytime, and of course, Peter, and you'd share anything that's going on within your world, and we'd love you to do that, and just really appreciate you talking about you know your experiences. They were very, very interesting, and we really appreciate it.
2: Thank you very much for having us.
0: That's a pleasure. And I wish you all the best, both of you, for the time being. And hopefully, as I said, we'll catch up with Peter and catch up with Olivia another time. So we're going to press another button. We've had a bit of a technical challenge here, guys. Don't panic. You're safe. But I've just got to press a button, hope for the best that we can get this to play. I won't be a sec. I'm going to turn those mics off.

0: I said, hey, what's going on? What a great song. Four non-blondes singing What's Going On. It's like an anthem, that song. My daughter plays that song all the time in the bedroom. I love it. I love the sound of it. It's a great song. We've got a very important visitor coming in from Bocce now. And Antonia Zotti is our guest from Bocce here in SA. And welcome, Antonia.
1: Thank you, Michael. Thank you for the invitation. I wouldn't say an important guest.
0: Oh, you are important, because you know why? Because you've been taking all the photos. You've been doing a great job. I'm going to think to talk to you after the show. I might need you to help me. You are very good. Thank you for those. We put them on the website. And we got one of you too, which is important. Yeah, no, thank you. All right, so how's things going with Bocce in SA?
1: Well, not too bad, because we were able to form a team and go to the Nationals in Melbourne, which was good, because we didn't go last year. Well, Bocce is sort of slowly growing, because a lot of people think, oh, it's for, you know, senior people, but it's good for all ages, especially if you've got in your 30s, 40s or 50s and you don't play a sport, but you've got, you know, you work. You know, with Bocce, once you're on the court, you forget about everything that goes on in the outside world. You have a game or two with, you know, others, and it becomes like a big social group.
0: Absolutely. So when did you discover it, and when did you really start getting involved?
1: Well, in 1920,

0: 22, I volunteer at a community radio.
1: Right.
0: And they
1: Right.
0: Yes.
1: Which one?
0: Radio Italiana 531.
1: Oh, right. Is that, where's that broadcast from?
0: 215 Port Road, Hindmarsh.
1: Oh, wow. So you're a volunteer on that. That's great.
0: Yes, yes.
1: So what do you do with them? What's your role?
0: Well, mainly I do the console work.
1: Oh, over here?
0: Yeah, yes.
1: You drive it?
0: Yes.
1: Oh, wow. Well, let's swap places. Come on.
0: Yes.
1: You could teach me something.
0: Oh,
1: as you've seen how I'm battling here, you know. Sorry, what were we saying?
0: Yeah, so in 1922. Sorry, 2022, the radio decided to have like a thank you event for volunteers.
1: Right.
0: And so we went to the Campagna Club to play a bit of bocce. And I thought, well, this is fun. And the then president invited some of us to go or come and try, and we became members. And so that's what we've been doing for the last 4 years.
1: So what connected with you with that particular, you know, there and then? What were the things that you connected with and said, yeah, this is good?
0: Well, first of all, it's a non-contact sport.
1: Right.
0: And when you're playing with a teammate, there's no pressure to say, oh, come on, you've got to do better, this and the other. You're more or less playing against yourself. And plus, the social aspect of it is very good.
1: Could you tell me, just within your experience of trying to explain it to a layperson like me, how do you play bocce?
0: Well, you toss a, you can play in singles, doubles or triples. So two teams, in other words, you toss a coin. The one who wins the toss throws a jack, and of course the court is marked out of where the jack should land.
1: Right.
0: And then you start bowling your bowls, which could be metallic or synthetic. The bocce balls, and whoever gets closest to the jack, it's their point. So then the other team has to get closer or knock your point out of the way.
1: So how far does this happen in different distances, in the sense of what you can play a different distance each time, or do you play the same distance from the jack? You know what I mean, in a distance of bowling too?
0: Yes, for adult, it's a set. The court is a set. You know, it's the middle bit of it, I think, is 8 meters, and so you have to throw the jack over that line, and then you stand behind another line, of course, where the 8 meters commences, and you go from there.
1: Mm. And you took on the role of a president. We've had all the presidents here today,
0: yes,
1: this morning or this afternoon. You've met them all. Why'd you put your hand up?
0: Because the former president, she wasn't too well, and she needed somebody. Like, you need, not only do you need volunteers that are committed, but that are, these days you have to be, you know, computer literate. To send emails,
1: yes.
0: Do the financial reports and things like that.
1: Mm.
0: So I thought, well, why not? I'll give it a try.
1: And have you enjoyed it?
0: Yeah, it's been good. It's been good.
1: So how many days a week are you involved in playing or managing? You know,
0: the federation. We're at the Sicilia Club Monday nights and Friday mornings. Then there's bocce also at the Fogola. They're there Tuesday morning, and the Campagna Club Wednesday and Friday nights. And then we have some Sunday competitions which are sponsored, and we had one yesterday at the Campagna Club.
1: Oh, right. Are you looking for more participation just generally?
0: Yeah, yes. There's also some kind of bocce or bowls played at senior clubs and you know, even residential homes. But our what we've been not told, but we need to form a league, like, you know, our national body, mm-hmm. Boccia Australia. We need to form some sort of a league where then we can have inter-club competitions and really put boccia out there, because it's a non-contact sport which everyone can play. Even families, like, you know, mums and dads with their children, they can form teams and play.
1: That's a good idea.
0: And with the children, it teaches them even a bit of throwing skills,
1: eyeball coordination.
0: Yes, eyeball coordination, and how to do maths, add up all the scores.
1: Okay.
0: And work out which point is closer, and work out, you know, the point system.
1: Well, it's been a pleasure to meet you, Antonia. You've been fantastic. Found out a bit more about it. What we can do, if anyone's listening, two things we can do. Do you have a website here in SA?
0: Yes, it's Boccia SA.
1: Okay, you could go on that.
0: Our Facebook is Boccia SA, and our website is the South Australian Boccia Federation.
1: Well, you know, like I've said to all the other guests here today, I really appreciate you coming in. It's very kind of you to meet us and come in, and we've really enjoyed talking. You know, the door is always open. If you've got something coming up where something special happens within your group, or a team player from Adelaide's going to go and represent, please let us know, and we'd just love to give them an opportunity to speak as well. Thank you very much.
0: Thank you for the invitation, Michael.
1: Absolute pleasure.
0: Thank you.
1: And it's been a great show. We've had some really interesting guests. I hope you've enjoyed it. The German group are joining us shortly, thank goodness. So looking forward to that. I'm going to play a couple of messages. Look forward to seeing you again next week here on 5EBI FM on Sports Talk. And have a great afternoon, everybody.
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Lord Wattaiba, is this Martino Wauchain. 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Issa was Alin Hin, Bishnado, Halin Attausia, Flimkin. 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For Africans, Satamia, out to the Pond, we had megahertz. Yakem Shihat Marie, Tahan Sulufe, Antamalair. Illumil Hat, Tnash Talulu. O 5 FBI is celebrating 50 years of multicultural radio. U l-ewwel diskal dal-ħodu ġejja minant Enzo Guzman li jisima How Can I Ever Love Again?

So I gave myself completely.

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Aduh.

On the day that I was born, it was a cold and frosty morn. In that famous suburb known as Woolloomooloo. It was down by Riley Street where folks first heard me bleat. 'Cause at the time I'd nothing else to do. Well, me mother, she died of fright when she saw me in the light. And me father thought he'd send me to the zoo. But I owe a lot to him.

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0: And good morning, everyone. Welcome to Breakfast Without Borders here on 103.15 EBI FM. It's Tuesday, and in the studio we have Patty and Helen. Good morning.
1: Good morning.
0: How are you, ladies?
2: Good morning, everyone.
1: It's nice to see you too.
2: Yeah, nice.
1: We haven't been together for a while, the three of us.
0: I know, and we're not arguing or carrying on.
2: Not yet. Give it to us. Remember, it's Patty. Remember.
0: I know nothing. I say nothing. My name is Shorts.
2: I'm sure we're going to have a lot of fun.
0: We are indeed. And speaking of fun, lots happening on the program today. Lots of music I've flushed out from the archives. It's all happening. But a story which relates to borders on Breakfast Without Borders. Removing borders.
2: Okay.
0: Apparently in Gibraltar tomorrow, the border the English put up many, many moons ago is falling.
2: There will be no borders?
0: No more borders. Now, we don't have borders, really. It's called a big ocean with other countries. But that would be interesting, not having to go through, let's call it customs for want of another term, immigration, blah, blah, blah. That'll be a fun one. Online dating platforms. Now, this is a rather serious one. There's plans to ban people who are known sexual offenders from using these. Is this a risk? Is it a risk? We need to think about that. What else is happening on today's program? Well, ponytails and beer. How do we mix those two together? Well, apparently a guy in the UK decided, sending my daughter off to school, looking like a mess, is not a good thing. So he taught himself how to do his daughter's ponytail. And, of course, a lot of other men thought, this is a good idea. And now he's doing it in pubs. Making money.
2: Drinking beer and doing, I wonder how the ponytail looks at the end of that.
0: And I don't know about taking minors into pubs, but let's flush that one out a little bit. And we've heard of sniffing petrol.
2: Oh, yeah.
0: Sniffing cocaine. Mm-hmm. How about sniffing chocolate?
1: Oh.
0: Patty's...
1: My eyes just lit up there.
0: Patty just put the first
2: Patty's
0: two
2: so
0: aside.
2: Excited. She's excited.
1: Chocolate.
0: I'll do my chocolate there. Why not? Yes, chocolate as a performance-enhancing drug, potentially.
2: Okay.
0: Coincidentally,
1: That's interesting.
0: I was watching the news this morning, and Lance Armstrong's come on and said that Tadej Pogacar, who's about to win his fifth Tour de France, he's not the one who holds the record. I hold the record, even though he was completely discredited based on his drugs. That some people just don't get it. Total denial, even though he admitted it. On Oprah.
1: Yeah.
2: Amazing.
1: Oprah.
0: I always call her Oprah.
1: Are we going to start? Was it singing?
0: Oprah. We are in South Australia.
2: Showing where you're coming from, Chris.
0: Yeah, good day, mate.
1: Yeah. It's Oprah.
0: Moving on. We've got a few songs.
1: Cool.

0: Ah, a bit of fun from Japan there with a song, sorry, an artist called Kenshi Yonezu with a song called Kanden, which means electric shock.
1: I like how you said that. You went Yonezu.
0: Yonezu.
1: Did you notice you did
2: that? You did an Ellis.
1: Oh,
0: no.
1: Yonezu.
0: Oh, dear. My toe's feeling sore. Sorry. Humble apologies.
2: He likes to pronounce things with an accent.
0: He does. Good to hear. And the prior to that, we had Mrs. Green Apple. Isn't that an interesting name for a band? How about that?
1: Yeah.
0: Also Japanese with a song called Present, and then a little Japanese rock band. Do you like a bit of Jap rock?
2: Yes.
0: Good stuff.
1: Yes, I like it.
0: Mm. Do you remember the song Turning Japanese,
2: yes,
0: The Vapors?
2: Yes.
0: Do you know what that was about?
2: No.
0: It was about turning gay.
2: Really?
0: I'm not allowed to say that in the '80s.
2: No.
0: Yes, and I get that reaction every time.
2: Wow, I didn't know that.
0: I didn't know that either for a long time.
1: There you go. How do you make that distinction?
0: I don't know. The band released that information years afterwards to say, well, that's what it was all about.
2: Wow.
0: Maybe very subtle.
1: All of Japan is gay.
2: It was a good song.
0: That's a big claim. It was a good song. Anyway, moving on. So we're kicking off the day with some bread and butter content. I like that. Bread and butter content.
1: Bread and butter.
0: Where's the Vegemite?
1: Anyway,
0: Gibraltar will scrap its 118-year-old border with Spain from the 15th of July tomorrow, ending the daily queues that hold up thousands of workers who cross each morning. The change is part of a deal between the United Kingdom and the EU to bring Gibraltar into the European customs area and free travel zone after Brexit. From that date, people will move freely, but travellers from outside the zone will show passports at the airport and port. Fair enough. Leaders on both sides are calling it a new start. Gibraltar expects more visitors and business, while the nearby Spanish town of La Linha, where unemployment is close to 30%, relies on Gibraltar for a large share of local income. The deal also brings new rules. Goods sold in Gibraltar will have to meet EU standards, and a new sales tax of 15%, rising to 17%, will replace the old import duty. It's intriguing. The border has been a source of tension for generations, including a Spanish blockade in the 1900s. Workers say removing the fence is long overdue. For people who bike across every day, I like them, as there are said to be many of them, will no border finally feel like living in one community instead of two? What do you think? Your breakfast without borders people?
2: I think that's wonderful. I mean, if they had to go to work and every morning have to go through
0: the passport,
2: you know, all that. I mean, silly, isn't it?
0: It is a bit silly. Imagine all the stamps you'd get every day.
2: True.
0: You'd need a lot of passports.
2: True. And you'd probably have to leave home early because there's probably a line of people getting, you know.
0: Oh, what if they have a tourist line and a workers line?
2: They must. They must have had, separate area for workers. Yeah.
0: Something like that.
2: But that's interesting.
1: It is.
0: It is.
2: I mean, actually, they've got 30%, La Linha's got 30% unemployment.
1: Unemployment.
0: Yes.
2: And they're bringing people in from Gibraltar.
1: Well, I'm trying to work out how that works. They said, that they depend on Gibraltar for income. So does that mean?
0: I think they go to Gibraltar to work.
1: To work.
0: Yes,
1: right.
0: You know, work in the tourism industry, I presume.
2: Okay.
0: Yeah, it's probably that way.
1: But in case anybody, it's apparently Gibraltar is not, it's like a British overseas territory.
0: Yes.
1: And it has its own elected parliament, laws and local government, but it is not a sovereign state.
2: Okay.
1: And the UK still retains responsibility for its defence and foreign affairs. So
2: that's interesting, because I was going to ask that, because I thought it was part of that area.
0: Of Spain. No, let's call it a protectorate or something like that.
2: Okay.
0: Yeah,
2: interesting.
0: It's very, a little bit like Hong Kong, not quite.
2: Okay.
0: Prior to the handover.
1: I guess nobody's been there.
0: No, actually, you haven't played there
1: with your band. No.
0: Hey, there's an idea. Rock of Gibraltar takes
1: there you
0: on
1: go.
0: A new
1: perfect.
2: Clever.
0: Surely there's a band called that.
1: I like that.
2: If not, there you go. There's a name for you.
0: There's a name for me. Will I be going there? Probably not. What about you two?
1: In the near future, not even at the borders down,
2: not interested in
1: Europe. No,
2: I'd go to Asia next time I travel. Yes,
0: I agree. And this will cause a ruckus with the audience. I've always called European culture somewhat dead versus Asian culture, which is very alive.
2: And quite bright.
0: And bright, all happening. Yeah. Yes.
2: Japan's become a very popular tourist spot now.
0: Too popular, unfortunately.
2: My son went over for two weeks the other week. My daughter's going this Friday for
1: a week. Lovely.
2: So, yeah.
0: Oh, way to go. Yeah. Love it.
2: They loved it. Yes. Loved it. And the people are lovely. They said it. Yeah.
1: Yeah.
0: My favourite country by a mile.
1: Actually, my son went to and his story is, I can't remember, was it Hamish and Andy maybe? And they walked into a restaurant and
2: they were there.
1: And the owners thought it was Hamish and Andy.
0: Oh, really?
1: And Jack's about to go and Michael, his friend, no, just like go along with it.
0: Go with it.
1: Free meal, lots of booze. They took a photo with Hamish and Andy.
0: Wow. That's cool. Really?
2: So that's what my son and Michael.
1: Yeah.
0: Did they charge for that photo? A couple of grand?
2: Probably up on the wall.
1: It is. Hamish and Andrew were here.
0: So when they walk in, is it? Hang on.
2: Yeah, when they walk in, that's not us.
0: That's not us. Uh-oh. Watch out.
1: So I thought that was funny.
2: Yes.
0: Oh, there you go. Time for some music.

0: Okay, you were listening to Mark Anthony and Nathi Peluso with Como en Idilo. And we did kick off with Santana. And if you don't recognize that guitar, oh, you're missing out.
1: Yeah, where have you been?
0: You know it's Santana. Yeah, with Corazon Espinado. Ah, and you are listening to Breakfast Without Borders on 5EBI 103.1 FM. I'm Helen. Alongside of me, we've got Patty and Chris. Now, we're going back home for now. South Australia is pushing ahead with what is called world-leading reforms to ban domestic violence and sexual offenders from using online dating platforms. The Malinauskas Labor government plans to introduce laws that would stop offenders from accessing dating apps, where right now there is no requirement for platforms to verify the identity of all users. Serious offenders could be banned for up to a lifetime, with the default minimum ban of at least 10 years for all offenders covered by the law. Anyone caught breaching the ban would face penalties of up to 5 years in jail. The government says the goal is to keep women and children safer. Dating apps are now part of modern life, with more than 3 million Australians and around 200,000 South Australians using them at any given time. Because most platforms can't verify everyone, they can become a place where offenders hide in plain sight. With 200,000 South Australians on dating apps, how big is the risk right now?
2: Very big.
0: Scary. It's big.
2: It is. Mm. It's very scary because, yeah, you know, they put their lovely photos up, but yes, they don't put anything about their history up, do
1: no,
2: they?
1: No, of course not.
2: And you see them looking all nice and handsome and, oh, I enjoy doing this and that and whatever.
0: And I've got hair and I've got muscles.
2: Yes, and I've got muscles, yes.
1: Do you, Helen? How about that?
2: And I'm very attractive. Yeah. And, you know, a girl will click. Is
0: sure.
2: It? Is that what they do? Click?
0: Swipe,
2: I don't know.
0: Right, swipe left, whatever. I don't know.
1: Swipe one way or the other.
2: Not knowing, yep, who this, yeah, person is.
1: Yes.
2: And it's quite scary. And a lot of these people are domestic violence offenders too.
1: As well, that's right.
2: And, you know, this is where girls get caught out.
1: Yep.
2: And it's very scary. And this is what we've come to now, because people don't go out as much, so they're not meeting people, you know, like we did in,
0: well,
2: our,
0: Patty,
2: generation.
0: I was saying, where do, yes, they go?
2: Yeah.
0: Where do
2: this
0: they
2: is,
0: go, young people today? Yeah.
2: I look at,
0: yeah,
2: all,
0: and it's the
2: young ones,
0: yeah,
2: now, they're all on Hinge,
0: yeah,
2: you know? And it's quite, mm, scary. And you don't know, mm, you know, who you're ending up with. And all, mm, you're doing is talking on the phone.
1: Yes.
2: So you're not meeting up straight away. Like if you met someone, you could see, you knew someone that knew them when we went out. But now this is very scary because, mm, you know, like my daughter's on Hinge.
1: Yes.
2: And when she goes on a date, I panic.
0: Mm.
2: And but she's good. She tells her sister to be there as well.
0: They, yeah.
1: Good idea, yes.
2: Because who is this person?
0: Yeah.
1: You don't know.
2: You don't know. Mm. And it's quite scary. And it doesn't matter you've been talking for a month or 2 months or 3 months, sending messages to each other.
1: Yes.
2: It's quite different when you meet face to face because they just tell you what you want to hear,
1: yes,
2: honestly.
0: I have got a different side to it, though, Patty. Is it, though, I mean, like you said, the whole idea, though, is you start by talking. And I think you do get a sense, like my daughter's been on it, and she knows, she's there, you're a creep, goodbye. Because they're so blatantly rude, or they say, hey, do you want to see my, and it's like, goodbye, you're a creep. So they build up a relationship first on the phone.
2: But
0: I appreciate what you're saying.
2: They're totally only telling you what they want.
0: Think
2: you want to hear too.
1: Yes.
2: And men are very good. Oh, and women nowadays.
0: Yeah,
2: people in general.
0: But my other side of it is, like, because my daughter's done it, and the whole idea is, like, don't meet in the night. Don't meet in the dark.
2: Go
0: to a public place.
2: Yes.
0: Have a coffee.
1: Yes.
0: No, don't like you, goodbye.
2: Yes,
0: I know,
2: exactly.
0: Easier said than done.
2: Because you don't have to talk again.
0: Because I have to think about that too, because for me, online was like, oh my goodness.
2: Mm.
0: But then again, was going to a nightclub, the music's loud, it's dark, the guy's probably drunk and you're pretty off your face too, and you can't even hear. Is that a better way to meet someone?
1: Well, that's a good point.
2: I met a lot of people that way.
0: There you go. That says it all, girl.
2: All of them.
1: All of them. Ooh.
0: And how did that work out for you?
2: Well, I mean, if you just, I wasn't. I didn't
0: but
2: want
0: you know
2: to
0: what
2: settle
0: I'm trying
2: down.
0: To say.
2: I mean, it was very different in our time. Oh. Very different. And also, but a lot of these relationships are successful. They get married, have a family. So, you know, it's both ways. But
1: there are positives.
0: Are you one of...
1: No, blind date.
0: My son's getting married next year, and there's one example.
2: Yeah, my daughter's friends, they've met their husbands or their partners on Hinge, and they're lovely guys.
0: Yeah.
2: And it is. They're not going out. But if you've had a conviction or something, well then, mate, it should be banned immediately, and there should be a name of everybody that has had that so people can look them up. But now I know also that they've got things on them phones where the girls can push a button or a code to the bartender if they feel unsafe.
1: Really?
2: Yeah, there's a lot of safe things out there for girls nowadays too. Cool.
1: Which is good. Well, again, on the news this morning, they're talking about another insidious, what would you call it, thing that's happening where people, unfortunately, youth, and this involves underaged youth sending, you know, pictures of private parts to whoever's online, but other players in other countries are being able to infiltrate that and then blackmail them to say, well, I'm going to send this to everyone. And you can imagine the panic that's causing. The first thing I thought was, why would you ever, ever do that? That's the dumbest thing you could do.
2: But it's very common.
1: But sadly, social media needs, it's been an open license to do anything and say
2: anything.
1: It's time it was brought back to heel. So banning it in schools for certain times and certain ages, all the rest of it.
2: Now you have to be 16 to be on any of those sites.
1: So it's a good step.
2: But I said to my kids, never, it doesn't matter who, never, never, never, never send a photo. Because on Snapchat, it disappears after a certain time.
1: Yes.
2: Yeah. Doesn't take long to take a click and take a copy.
1: Or a screenshot.
2: Yes, exactly. Mm. So, you know, they'd think, oh, it's going to disappear.
1: No.
2: But if it's on there, it never disappears. It's there.
1: Here's the old rule. Don't send anything to anyone you wouldn't send to your mum.
2: Exactly. Oh, I like that. Yes. Yes.
1: Unless you've got a very weird mum, but there you go.
2: Yeah, well, I was going to say that. But yes, no, yeah. It's very different now, and it is scary.
0: Are you looking at too, aren't you? Looking at underage girls, teenagers, vulnerable, the hormones, like, he loves me.
2: Yes.
0: You know,
2: And, you know, send me a photo. Yeah. And they do it to keep the guys interested whatever, which is, you know, silly.
0: It's a hard one.
2: Silly.
1: And age is no barrier to people being caught out.
2: No, and a lot of people.
1: Dodgy characters.
2: Yeah, well, they lie about their age.
1: Yes.
2: You know, they say they're younger than they are. And
1: exactly. Not good, but we have some fun coming up after our next couple of songs. We're going to have a little chat about ponytails and beer.
2: Ooh.
1: Ooh, this could be fun. Back soon.

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6: And welcome back to Breakfast Without Borders here on 103.15 EBIFM. In the studio have Patty and Helen. And we were just listening to Tyler with a song called Safer. She's South African, apparently, R&B singer. And prior to that, Xavier Mena, Hasta la Verdad, Until the Truth. Hasta la Verdad.
7: We have fun with these
6: Hasta
7: names.
6: La vista.
7: What does that mean?
6: Hasta la vista. It means until the truth.
7: Oh, there you go.
8: Doesn't Arnie say that?
7: Hasta la vista. What does that mean, hasta la vista?
6: Hasta la vista.
7: Till we meet again.
6: Till we meet again, yes. Until we tell the truth. Mm. We're just talking about that on social media.
7: Yes.
6: Mm. Anyway, they were a Chilean electro-pop band. How about that? Moving on to some fun now. Two dads are teaching blokes how to braid their daughter's hair over a beer, and it's blowing up across the UK. Matthew Carter and Lawrence Price started Pints and Ponytails in February at a London pub with hairstylists and 10 dads. I hope someone's listening to this one. The idea came after Matt sent his daughter to school with messy hair and realised most fathers have no clue. What is going on in the UK? Come on. The $75 classes include a free beer and a tutorial with mannequins. They now sell out in 10 minutes and are expanding to Cardiff, Bristol and Bournemouth. Dads from Mumbai to Los Angeles have even messaged asking how to start their own. The pair say it's about taking pressure off mums and doing their bit for the next generation. They've copped criticism from manosphere influencers. Oh, hello. But argue modern masculinity is about showing up, not ego. Yes, well, they reckon dads do want to talk. They just need a safe space to do it. Helen, how much of a game changer would it have been to David? Ooh. Have David take this up back in the day?
7: Ooh.
6: Or did he do it?
7: Well, funny you should ask, Chris, because I actually thought, you know what? I'm going to go right up to him last night. And I said, David,
6: yes?
7: I've got a question. He was on his iPad playing some game, I don't know, and he was sort of half-listen, half, you know, really interested.
6: Yes.
7: I said, now,
9: that's our David.
7: Yeah, I said, now think about
6: it. How old's David?
7: And I said, think about it, because this is going to be aired the next morning. I said, now, I'm going to read you what you've just read about the ponytails. And I said, take your time, think about it. He didn't flinch. He just looked up and said, there'd be no game changer.
6: Really?
7: And he kept on playing his iPad.
9: There you go.
7: I said, there you are. Mm. Well, look, it's David, at least you're consistent. I mean, he doesn't even know how many kids he's got, I think. Like, he doesn't
6: really?
7: Even know how old they are.
6: Oh, dear.
7: He still thinks they're in primary school.
9: I mean, if it was a braiding tutorial, then I'd join them because I can't braid hair.
6: No.
9: But the fact of putting a brush through your daughter's hair
7: how
9: and
7: hard.
9: Putting it back with a
6: is that really that hard?
9: A tie or something. How hard is that?
6: Honestly.
9: I think they just want to get together and, you know,
7: pour
9: about
7: the beer.
9: Party on.
7: Pour about the beer,
9: the first one's free, but Yeah. But yeah, if it was a braiding thing, yeah, I'd even join that. But if it's just to be able to comb your daughter's hair and put it back in a ponytail, for goodness sake, how hard is that? Well,
6: doesn't that say something about the current generation? They can't even do that?
9: Yes.
6: Have we not progressed since the 50s? Really?
9: Oh, my goodness.
6: Heavens.
7: Yeah, what about you, Chris? How do you feel? Would you braid
9: Would you braid your hair?
6: I've had so much practice with my hair, as you know.
9: Yep. I've never seen your hair because you always wear hats.
6: Look, for those
7: I wonder why.
6: For those who are listening, the dreadlocks are huge.
9: It's always the hats are on, so we never see.
6: That's to keep my hair
9: warm. Is that to keep it, keep your hair down so it's not going everywhere
6: and
9: like mine does?
6: It is indeed. My bouffant gets in the way indoors. It's terrible. But yeah, I'd love to be able to do
7: braid
6: or ponytails or whatever it is if I had to do it.
7: Yeah.
6: And I had practice, of course. But I just find amazing. You know, I went for a motorbike ride last Sunday with a whole bunch of guys, and this guy had retired, and he's younger than me, and he said, I've never cooked in my life. And I thought,
9: wow.
6: Where are we? We're heading into the middle of the 21st century, and there's still men out there younger than me who've never learned to cook a thing.
9: I blame their mothers.
6: Oh, blame someone.
9: Yeah. It's their mother's fault.
6: Well, someone nursed
9: them. Because they've been handed everything in their life.
6: Yes.
7: Especially that generation too, I think.
9: Yes.
7: You're the son, the golden son.
9: But I must say, my brother was very spoiled. Very, very, very spoiled. He'd be sitting next to the fridge at the dinner table.
6: Really?
9: And he'd say, Pat, get me the sauce. And he was right there. So this is how spoiled. And I'd automatically
7: get up.
9: That's the other thing. Whatever.
7: Yeah.
6: Yes.
9: But when he got married, it changed.
6: Ah, really?
7: Interesting.
6: Did she say no?
9: Who knows?
6: As she should.
9: But he used to cook.
7: Wow.
9: He'd wash the dishes.
6: Really?
9: He'd wash clothes.
7: Yes.
9: Yeah. So maybe because my dad was like that. My dad helped with everything.
7: Yeah.
6: Good.
7: Everything. So did my dad.
6: Good.
7: Yeah.
9: Yes.
6: There you go.
7: Yeah.
9: With everything, he'd vacuum, he'd mop, he'd wash dishes if we weren't home. He'd wash clothes.
7: Could he cook? The only thing my dad couldn't say.
9: My dad cooked.
7: Oh, well done.
9: My dad did everything. So whether my brother was taking all this in when he was little, that
7: definitely
9: men do
7: this, of course,
9: when they're in their own home.
6: Yes.
9: But while I've got my mother and my sister, you know, and it was always Pat this, Pat that, Pat
7: Pat, and Pat would get up
9: and Pat would do
7: it just without thinking.
9: But then I thought, I feel sorry for whoever you marry, was my thought.
7: Sure.
9: And he did a flip.
6: Mm.
9: And even now, he's still like that. He does a flip. Yeah.
6: Really?
7: Actually, it's funny you should say that about that you would just automatically get up, because I've got twins, Jack and Rebecca, right? And say it was anything like tea time and I'd go, Beck, you know, set the table. And she'd go, well, what's wrong with Jack? Or, you know, Beck, come and help me hang up the clock. Well, what's wrong with Jack? So she taught me.
6: Yes.
7: Yeah. She said, well, why is it always me, Mum? What's wrong with Jack's hands? And I thought, she's right.
6: Absolutely. No, it's true. It shouldn't be an expectation.
7: But isn't it true? I was guilty of doing that, though.
6: You fall into that trap.
7: Yeah. Yes.
6: It's not good.
7: So.
9: And, it's a cultural thing, too, I think, with ethnics, where
7: the
9: sons are always treated like gold and the daughters, you know.
7: Yeah. They're. What it
9: means. They love us more, but still.
7: It's just a...
6: You're stuck in that domestic servitude.
9: Because my mum still
6: says
9: it. She goes, but he's a boy. And I go, so what?
7: Yeah.
9: And,
6: and when he lives on his own, who's going to do it?
7: Well, that's it.
6: Hello.
7: That's it.
6: Never mind. Yeah. We're going to have some fun after the next songs and the news and a few other fun things, but chocolate. Ooh. Like a bit of chocolate in the morning, to misquote a very famous film, Apocalypse Now. Sniffing chocolate, can that give you some sort of sport enhancement?
7: Mm.
6: Where's Lance when you need him?
7: Mm.
6: I'm sure we'll get him on the show, see what he says. Anyway, moving on.

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It's Tuesday the 14th of July and you're with Ellis Gelios. A South Australia paramedic waited outside a home while a man inside died because he didn't understand his power to force entry. State Coroner David Whittle found David Lowe's 2020 death was unlikely to have been preventable, but said the paramedic should have entered sooner. Police believed Lowe was inside. Entry only happened when his daughter arrived. Pacemaker data showed he died while the paramedic was still outside. The coroner said the paramedic had learned the forced entry rules by osmosis and had never read them, and gave careful self-protective evidence. Aid recommendations were made, including fitting ambulances and more police cars with entry tools, giving ambulance staff legal protection in emergencies, and rewriting the forced entry policy with proper training. The ambulance service says it has already updated its policy and briefed staff. A 59-year-old man has died after a fight at Pugacha on the AP Wylands. Police were called at about 10:50 a.m. on Sunday to reports of a large group fighting. The man went to the local clinic for treatment and died there. Police first thought it may have been a medical episode, but after a post-mortem said his death was not suspicious and was linked to the fight. A report will go to the coroner. An Adelaide doctor has been reprimanded after having an unprofessional relationship with a patient. The South Australian Civil and Administrative Tribunal found the 59-year-old acted improperly toward the patient over almost 4 years. The patient accused him of grooming her during that time. The tribunal has imposed disciplinary action against him. The Jewish Community Council of South Australia has condemned anti-Semitic graffiti sprayed on a Camden Park home on Saturday morning. Rosti Zvedlev's front door and fence were targeted with hateful messages and symbols. He left them visible so people could see his family was targeted. In sports, South Australia's greyhound racing industry has reached its two-year deadline to reform after 2023 abuse footage prompted an independent inquiry. The inquiry made 87 recommendations during the month of April. The inspector said 60 were completed, with injuries recording and housing standards still outstanding. The industry body now says all reforms are complete, including bigger kennels and a traceability system. To weather in Adelaide on this Tuesday, it's a partly cloudy day with a high chance of showers, most likely in the morning. Winds are westerly 15 to 25 kilometres an hour, tending southwesterly 15 to 20 kilometres an hour in the morning, and then becoming light in the early afternoon. Top today of 17 and a minimum of 11. More news in an hour.

0: And that was Guru Randhawa, with many others, with a song called Vogue. He's a Punjabi collaborator. Lots of upbeat stuff, apparently. And prior to that, Alij, with a song which translates from Russian, because I won't even try, called Ripped Jeans. I've got to get some ripped jeans fixed today.
1: Hey, they're fashionable.
0: They are fashionable.
1: They are. In fact, you pay a lot of money for ripped jeans.
0: You do.
1: Oh, don't you?
0: You do. I used to love ripped jeans. Now I don't, because that lets the cold air in. Yeah. Didn't bother me years ago. What's going on? Must be getting old.
2: Must be.
0: We've got a fun topic. Now, Patty's just been out doing a bit of this. To Kuala Lumpur. Kuala Lumpur. Just smelling chocolate could give you more energy at the gym. Apparently, the University of Malaya study found men who sniffed dark chocolate with 90% cocoa did about 18 extra leg extensions, and milk chocolate with 60% cocoa added about 9. They felt less hungry, but didn't feel like they were working harder. Researchers say the scent tricks the brain into feeling full or gives you a pleasant boost. It was only tested on 23 men, not very statistically correct, but anyway, let's not let the facts get in the way of a good story. So more research is needed, but other food smells might work too. Could this be a legal edge for athletes, or is it just a mind trick? What are some of other weird substitutions popular athletes have taken to in order to ensure they're at their best before a match? Now, there are quite a few here to maybe warm things up. Rafael Nadal lines up his water bottles perfectly, steps onto court with his right foot first, and tugs at his shorts and shirt the exact same way between every point. That's called OCD. So Serena Williams wears
2: it's
0: the...
2: It's called superstition.
0: I'd call
1: ACDC.
0: It OCDC.
1: OCDC. OCDC. What is it? ADHD.
0: It is
2: superstition.
0: Yes, well. Serena Williams wears the same pair of socks for an entire tournament. Oh my God.
2: Or maybe she didn't talk about wear smell them on the other day.
0: Oh, that's what it was. It got a bit slippery in the shoes. Michael Jordan used to wear his University of North Carolina shorts under his Bulls uniform for every game. There you go. Cristiano Ronaldo. Ronaldo, always the last to walk out of the tunnel and steps onto the pitch with his right foot first.
2: Oh, goodness.
0: And Wayne Gretzky, the Canadian ex-hockey player, used to pour Gatorade on his stick before games and blew on his hands before taking a face off. Why would you do that?
1: Why would he be Max allowed to do that on his stick?
0: Makes the ball stick. It's not the ball, it's the puck.
2: It probably fell on there once. They won the game, and then he thinks, "Well, that's what."
1: That's the trick. That's
2: and they are. Nuts. They've sports people are very superstitious.
0: They are,
2: and they do wear dirty clothes.
1: Dirty clothes. Online.
0: Gross.
2: If that's what they mentally they think is helping them.
0: Indeed, indeed. But sniffing chocky, what do you reckon?
2: Oh, no.
0: It's a different type of Coke.
1: Can you imagine out there sniffing?
2: Oh, I suppose Coke's powder too.
1: No, but is it a block or is it, do you have to grate it?
0: It's just actually the smell rather than
2: have to be
1: grated.

0: do you reckon?
1: Like, crushed.
0: Like a
1: crushed. Yeah. That's
0: cocaine.
1: Like cocaine. Well, no. How else are you going to snort it? It has to be crushed.
0: Well, it's not saying no, you've got to sniff it.
2: Sniffing this, getting
0: like
2: the
0: smell. You don't even take it in.
2: Yeah, like
0: no,
2: that.
0: No, girl.
1: I'm going to try that, mate. Now, I'm going to try that. Now, see how many laps
2: those,
1: I can do.
2: For those who don't have TV in the studio, that was Patty with a straw and an undescribed
0: ready.
2: Substance on the table.
0: She was ready, wasn't she?
2: It was
0: she?
2: About to go up the nose.
0: Come on, Patty.
2: Yeah, come on, Patty.
0: Too
2: she's
0: early in the morning. Come on, girl.
2: She's
0: get
2: taking
0: a grip.
2: Too much.
1: I'm running laps around the studio.
2: She don't need chocolate.
0: Well, no, what she'll be doing when she goes out there now.
2: It's intriguing.
1: You say the nicest things about me, guys, honestly.
2: We do.
1: I think listeners probably think, oh, my goodness.
2: Listen, you are all Graham Kennedy's Bert Newton on this show.
1: Am I? Thank you.
2: You're welcome. Oh, look what happened to Bert. One. He did rather well in the end, didn't he?
1: He did, didn't he?
2: So
1: yeah,
2: there you go.
1: So
2: it's a compliment. I'm not,
1: thank you.
2: Dearie
0: no,
2: me.
0: I don't know. I don't know about the sniffing.
1: No.
0: Can you imagine?
2: Don't know about
1: the sniffing? But it hasn't been tested enough.
2: Well, 23 people is a bit of a joke.
1: Yeah.
2: It might have been the air conditioning. Who knows?
1: And they were probably all fit and everything else.
2: Yes.
0: Well, I reckon.
1: And with their protein drinks and
0: or high
1: their,
0: already.
1: What
0: reckon?
1: Else do they take?
0: Gatorade.
2: Supplements and supplements, protein and drinks. And
1: I think it's probably a chocolate company trying to make money.
2: Could be sponsored by.
1: Yes.
2: Insert your chocolate
1: company.
0: Yes. Come and sniff.
1: Exactly.
2: Yes.
1: But yeah, that's an odd one, really.
2: It is a bit odd, but we're going to have a little bit of fun after these tracks. We're going to go to Malta.
0: All right.
2: Have you been to Malta?
1: No.
2: I'd love to go to Malta.
1: Yes.
2: It looks very photogenic.
1: It's meant to be beautiful there.
2: Yes.
0: Rumour has it. Yeah, I reckon we should
1: touristy.
0: Go, Patty.
1: Yes.
0: Let's a weekend trip.
1: Well, we're planning.
2: A weekend trip?
1: We'll plan a European trip.
0: Let's do it.
2: So which part of the plane are you sitting in for a weekend trip?
1: My God. Did she say for a weekend?
2: Yeah.
1: It's going to take us a weekend to get there and back.
2: Yeah. Yeah, that was Malta, the airport.
0: We'll be sniffing a lot of chocolate.
2: Oh, dear.

0: And we did just hear Andrew Tan with Falling for Your Freedom. And they're a Malaysian Taiwanese mandopop. Oh, he's a mandopop singer. He's one of them.
1: He is.
0: That was pretty cool, Chris.
1: Thank you.
0: I like it. And we kicked off with Kings of Tomorrow, Fall for You. And that's an American project there. You are listening to Breakfast Without Borders on 5EBI 103.1 FM. I'm Helen and I'm alongside Patty and Chris. We are going to Malta now.
1: Yeah.
0: And it does take more than a weekend. Sorry, Patty. We'll have to increase that holiday.
1: Long weekend.
0: We have to put in our leave for much longer. A lot longer. Okay. Now, TikTok travel blogger Hannah is calling Malta the most underrated country in the world. She went with friends in 2024 and paid just over $800 each for flights, 5 nights in a hotel with a rooftop pool and breakfast plus baggage and transfers. The trip, pretty cool, hey?
1: It is, yes.
0: I reckon we should consider
2: That's very cheap.
0: Yeah, ongoing.
1: Well, depends where it's from.
2: Is that with accommodation as well?
0: Well, it looks like it, plus for flights, 5 nights in a hotel.
2: $800 Australian
0: dollars, wow. Pretty cool.
1: Something not adding up here. $800 from Oz?
0: If it sounds, what is
2: from
0: it?
2: From the UK.
0: Nearly got it. Okay.
1: Killed the story.
0: What is it? If something
2: it only takes 3 hours, not like us. Well, then we could go for a weekend.
0: But we have to go to the UK first.
1: You could fly Monday morning back and still be in time.
2: No one would know we were gone.
0: That's it. Done.
1: Except for a hangover.
2: Yeah. And there would be one.
1: I imagine.
0: Big one.
1: From the plane.
0: So the trip does take about 3 hours from the UK, as we've just realised. Despite being the 10th smallest country, she said Malta has big country energy with beaches, historic sites, gardens and a mix of Arabic and Roman influence. Her tips are to spend a day walking Valletta, use the cheap buses and do the Gozo, Camino and Blue Lagoon cruise for around $58. This sounds so good. Her video got more than 1 million likes, with locals and other travellers agreeing it's stunning and worth a return trip. We've got some well-travelled individuals here on Breakfast Without Borders. Where are some of the less appreciated travel destinations you've travelled to in the world, guys?
1: Patty's got a funny look on her face. I'm not sure what that means.
0: Where? Apart from Byron Place.
1: She's thinking of the legal places she's been to.
2: I'll go local. The Riverland.
1: The Riverland, yeah.
0: Yeah.
2: I'll go local.
0: Yeah, I've
2: done that. We did that twice when the kids were young. Mm-hmm. We went and stayed in Barmera, just off of Lake Bondi.
1: All right. Yes. Yes. I've heard of Lake Bondi.
2: Yes. Just off of there.
1: Lake Bondi.
2: And then you can go, because I was born in the Riverland.
0: She's a Riverland girl.
2: I was born in Loxton.
1: Loxton.
2: Mm. And I'm a wine drinker because that's where the grapes
1: are. I would never have guessed.
2: I don't drink wine, but you'd think I would because, yes. But the Riverland is such a beautiful place in summer.
1: It is. Mm. Yes.
2: And, you know, there's Berry, Barmera, Loxton, Wakery.
0: A lot to explore. And you're looking at
1: Renmark.
0: I've been to Renmark.
2: Renmark. And it doesn't take long to get from one to the other.
1: No.
2: And it really is a little treasure here in South Australia. And I think people should.
1: Well,
2: and you can do that on a weekend.
1: You can.
0: There you go.
1: It's not that far.
2: And it doesn't take that long to get there now with this new expressway.
0: And it would cost less.
1: New thing. Yeah. Yes. Yes. We do need a camera in here, don't we?
2: Used to take us 4 hours to get there when I was a kid.
1: Oh, really?
2: Yes.
1: And now?
2: Because my parents used to pick grapes every summer.
1: Mm-hmm.
2: So I was there for 3 months every year.
1: Wow.
2: Yeah.
1: How about that?
2: Yeah. And
1: special part of the world.
2: My dad, you always said, he goes, "You're a true Australian." Because I was born in the country.
0: Born in the country. Can't argue with that one.
1: She's a country girl.
2: A country girl. That's what he used to say. God rest his beautiful soul.
1: Yes.
2: I think lovely. But anywhere you go really nowadays, I think. Don't you agree? Well, you're well-travelled, yes, so you should be able to tell us.
1: Reasonably well-travelled. I find the over, what would you call it, overpopulation of various centres because of tourism or over-tourism disheartening. But I'm one of the fortunate ones who got to those places. So, you know, you've got to be careful what you say. But when does it become too much? You know, the Amsterdams of the world, we've talked about this, Venice and all that sort of thing. Too many people just kill the whole reason of going there.
2: Yes, exactly.
1: So trying to find, to me, it's about, you know, going to the wakeries of the world, finding somewhere where not a lot of people go, maybe in summer to, you know, play with their skis and all that kind of nonsense. But when it's quiet in the winter months or something like that, it's beautiful.
2: So, but I think we all, you know, like going, you know, you always have these things that you want to go, like to the States or Europe.
0: Yeah.
2: And you and do those, the big thing. Yeah. And that's why I sort of went blank, because I'm thinking, I've been to the States. I've been to Greece.
1: Yes.
2: There's nothing there that is to pull you, really, other than
1: the big ticket
2: items. The big ticket, yes.
0: And I always say, you know, we go out there, but Australia has so many great little beautiful places.
2: Ranges.
0: And I know, and Harndorf.
2: Yes.
0: Every time. It's still magic to me. Yes.
2: It is. It's so homely. And I feel like that with Gawler too, living up north. Yeah. I mean, I enjoyed going into Gawler.
0: Yeah.
2: And it's such a lovely town. Yeah. The people are lovely. And,
0: yeah, you don't have to go far. I say.
2: No.
1: Well,
2: and the Barossa, again. Barossa.
1: Yes.
2: It's beautiful.
0: McLaren
2: Bar, you don't need to spend a lot of money to have a good time. And, again, it depends who you go with, too.
0: True.
1: Well, that, yes, indeed.
0: True.
1: Yes.
2: I think we should plan a little weekend.
0: I reckon. Oh, what do you reckon?
2: To the Barossa.
0: To the Barossa.
1: I can hear the sound of banjos.
0: What's this? What's this hand doing? This light looks like a drinking
1: sniffing
0: signal.
1: Chocolate.
0: There. Sniffing
1: chocolate.
0: One hand and drinking with the other.
2: And drinking.
1: And drinking with the other.
0: There goes the cigarette. Oh, where do you do the cigarette? Where do you fit in the cigarette?
2: I have a cigarette hanging here.
1: Oh, dear. Cigarette here. Straw up the nose.
0: Chocolate. I don't know where.
1: Some powdered substance on the bench.
2: Stop.
0: This is bad.
1: Wakery, be warned. So we're not going to Malta.
2: Loxton.
0: Watch out, guys.
1: The Breakfast Without Borders bunch is heading
2: your way.
1: We're
2: heading your way.
1: Hey, we could take it on the road.
2: I know. We can do an outside broadcast.
0: Yeah, I like it. Yes.
1: OB. OB. Not over bourbon.
2: No.
1: Overproof bourbon.
2: The centre. The street?
0: That's
2: the
0: it.
2: Street. The main street?
0: Main street.
1: Of Loxton.
2: Of Loxton.
1: Oh,
0: here we come.
1: Lovely
2: here
1: Loxton.
2: We come.
0: Hey, yeah.
1: There's an idea.
0: That.
1: We'll wait for it to warm up a little bit.
2: A little bit.
1: Just a little bit. Yes. And then we could have fun. We could take on all those commercial people.
2: Yeah.
1: We will win.
2: Well, they've got Riverland Life FM there.
1: Do they?
0: Yes. Oh, wow.
1: That's a community station. Yeah.
2: Yes, it is.
1: There you go.
0: Yes.
1: Well named. Life begins in the Riverland.
0: Let's do it.
1: Indeed.